0: Why are you standing up? What happened?
1: I was taking a photo.
0: Oh.
1: I had a
2: promo. Okay. Yeah, he was trying to take a picture
3: of me. I was being a good brother. I didn't.
4: he was taking a picture of why they call him meaty.
3: Why they call me a... I had to show that I'm not a bad brother.
2: He's pulling the champa.
0: You're pulling the good brother, bad brother.
2: I was going to say, I think I was going to try to record me actually getting it right for the first time.
0: Yeah.
4: Oh, no.
0: You did good.
3: I didn't want to.
4: Mikey's trying to show that I'm the bad brother.
2: If you still want to do your own introduction for the next time, like I'm okay with that. I just wanted to be able to prove that I could do it.
0: It was what it was. It was okay.
2: It was okay.
0: Wasn't OG original, but yeah. I'll take it.
2: Can't be an OG. It's like ECW. You can't be an OG.
0: It's my
3: I didn't want to haze him by recording.
0: Shut up. I'm going to smack the shit out of you. What's up, everybody? It's Wednesday. Catching up with Caden live. 106.3 FM WRFZ Rochester Free Radio. McCrank, those were amazing.
2: Thank you.
0: You did real good.
2: I appreciate it.
0: Tyler, you already know.
5: We're live on Dynamite.
2: WWE Dynamite.
0: So, there's a lot of stuff that happened today. We're going to just jump right into it.
2: Okay.
4: The repossessed.
0: No.
2: That's right. I'm not fired.
0: I threw him out of the group, Jack.
3: Yeah.
2: So I come into work today. It was like early, like around 6:37 in the morning. And I look at my messages, and I'm looking. I'm removed from the Catching Up with Caden group chat. I'm like, I immediately, the first thing I said to Caden was like, was I that bad?
0: I felt bad because I'm thinking, oh, it's a group chat. I wasn't paying attention. Then I look again and I'm like, oh no, this is just Zach messaging me. What the? So then you sent me the photo and I went, oh, literally, I put it in my my pocket after I sent, we good tonight, right?
2: Yeah.
0: Every time I walk, it hits my leg.
2: Yeah, definitely. And like,
0: it's not like something else.
3: I slap.
2: And like, phones are like heat sensitive too. So like, when you have that touch screen, like it tends to like.
0: It literally removed you.
2: Yeah.
0: So it was telling me something. I don't know, brother.
2: Maybe it's finally time I got
4: the
2: poop.
4: Telling you that he's a bad brother.
2: Maybe it's time I just get shuffle off this studio coil.
0: Ragnarok said, "You're mine."
3: It's not your night, bro.
2: It is my turn to take the station.
3: My main event.
0: I'm going to take it.
4: I'm going to spear you now. We need to invite him back on.
0: The last time I was worried. Because I was like, he's going to say something. It's going to get me into a whole load of trouble.
4: We gotta bring him back
0: on. I've said some stuff on live radio.
3: I think if we got him on here, I think he would cut the greatest pipe bomb we've ever seen.
0: I don't think he would.
3: One word. Cheeto man.
0: No.
3: All we gotta do.
0: Actually,
3: Cheeto man would get him going.
4: Cheeto head versus young boy.
3: No.
2: Stupid Cheeto head.
3: Young boy, take care of this Cheeto head. Once and for all.
0: But on to the second piece of news. We're driving down Mount Hope.
2: Cruising down the street in my sixth ball.
0: And
3: can't make this up.
0: You can't. And you there's six police by McDonald's, and we're like, well, you know, it's whatever. Maybe someone's getting arrested because there is always drunk and orderly in that area.
2: Drunk and orderly?
0: Disorderly.
2: Ooh. Disorderly, okay.
3: Ooh.
0: And next thing you know, we see an electronic wheelchair.
4: Yeah. An electronic wheelchair.
3: Yeah, and we're like, it's got like a bunch of stuff on it.
2: Pimp out my ride.
0: Well, there's like six cops surrounding this thing. Yeah. So I'm like, bomb squad? Like, what is going on?
3: Yeah.
0: They got the bag on the ground. We thought it was a person. They're just going through the bag and everything. We end up going all the way down to Delta Sonic because my friend here needed a milkshake.
3: And that's why we stopped?
0: Yeah.
2: Where did you get a milkshake from?
0: Delta Sonic.
2: Oh, they have milkshakes?
3: Yeah. It's like they got like one of those like machines where it's like
2: they got everything.
3: It's like the hand. Yeah. It's like the machine.
0: It screwed it up anyway. It screwed it up.
3: Well,
2: it's not like sheets.
3: Tyler pressed the wrong button. That's what happened.
4: I didn't press the wrong button.
3: You're
2: not supposed to press the red button, Ty.
0: He hit the.
2: It blows
0: thin
2: the whole thing up.
3: He hit the thin button.
0: He hit the thin button.
4: Yeah, and then
0: gave him the thick daddy.
3: Oh, okay.
2: I gave him the thick.
3: Not the foul.
0: Anyway, then we get back to the car. Now, mind you, our adventure hasn't begun yet.
3: Oh, no. Because
0: the car is off.
2: Right.
0: It's not starting. There's no lights coming on. I'm like, all right, great. What is it? I have an idea.
2: Okay.
0: I pop open the hood. I look at Mikey. I go, Mikey.
3: He teaches us some mechanical things, actually. I learned something today.
0: Look at the engine.
3: Learned something.
0: What's the engine connected to? What does it need for electricity to run? He goes, the battery. I go, yes. First he said oil. I won't get to that. But he said battery. And I said, yes. And I said, now look at the battery. He's like, where's the battery? I go, look. And he sees it. He goes, and like, you could see he sees something. And I'm like, and? Is that connected? No. No, it's not. My battery connector keeps loosening while I'm driving.
2: While you're driving. So that could stop at any minute.
0: Any minute. So thankfully we were parked. So I can't touch it with my bare hands. Of course, I'll electrocute myself. Or if I touch it with metal, and God forbid the car just goes on, I'm getting electrocuted.
2: Yeah.
0: So I say, I got to find a piece of plastic. I go in the back of the car. I get a windshield. What is it?
6: Snow
0: shovels. I just proceed to bang the hell out of it. I'm just hammering out of it.
2: Just chopping
0: just
2: it.
0: Just wham! Wham! Yeah, pretty much. Go in the car, hit the button, car starts. No problem. We go back. Come back to the radio.
2: Yeah.
0: What do we see? Now 4 cop cars. They're loading it onto a tow truck. I'm talking a full bed tow truck, one that's used for buses.
3: Yeah. Or even like SUVs at least.
0: What seat is this big?
3: Yeah, it's literally just our chairs right
2: now. I couldn't even fit into that.
0: Well, they had trouble getting it out, so they had to put it on a tow truck.
3: Yeah.
2: Unfortunately,
0: pretty much a flatbed.
2: I wish I had that problem.
3: That was just a poor excuse for them to just charge that dude with a hefty bill, bro. It was a poor pissant excuse.
0: So
3: that's crazy.
0: Yeah. That happened.
6: It was great.
3: Old Rochester.
0: How many car accidents were there today?
6: Like a bunch.
3: Three, there's four, at least.
0: A couple. I know one in which, prayers to her, somebody she knows, Medeja. She knows the person. I believe they did pass away.
2: From the crash? Oh.
0: Yeah. Possible medical emergency, they said. 47 years old or something like that. I was like, what?
2: That's crazy.
0: Yeah. So, you know, prayers, love for her. But yeah, no, there was a lot of car accidents. We were in Brockport and it was a horrible accident.
3: Yeah, it was like down the road.
2: Right? I'm not surprised. People in Rochester drive horrible. So, I mean, I can only imagine with Brockport, it's probably some horrible spots, too.
0: I don't disagree.
3: Especially since their, like, speed limit might be even higher because they don't have so much, like, going on around there.
0: I don't know, because I think it's 60, no.
2: 65.
0: 50, but, 65 thruway, maybe.
2: Yeah, thruway, yeah.
0: I think the highest it goes on the streets, like the back roads, I think I want to say it's 55.
2: Yeah.
0: I don't really ever see 60. 60 or 65, unless it's a highway.
2: Yeah, like, when you're coming from... the throughway, like going to Brockport, then yeah, it could be 65.
0: Yeah, okay.
2: And like to and back. At least that's the road that I take.
3: Possibly.
0: But yeah, man, it's just a lot of car accidents today. I didn't hear many gunshots, but I heard car accidents.
6: For now.
2: That's good.
0: You know, it's only, what, 8 o'clock? Like,
6: yeah. It is Ra-cha-cha.
0: Ra-cha-cha! Bang, bang, bang. Be better. Bang, bang.
2: Guys, I think I might actually have a stalker.
3: Oh?
2: Yeah.
0: What?
3: Is it Ragnarok?
0: What did she say?
2: No. So, on Sunday, I went to the YMCA to work out. And,
0: Yeah.
2: Yeah. And so, I come out, or like, I get done with my workout, go in the hot tub.
0: What kind of, wait. What kind of workout? Was it full body? Was it chest?
2: It was,
0: Were you working your ass cheeks?
2: No. I worked out my, glutes yesterday, technically, with, my, legs.
0: So yeah. What kind of workout was it?
2: Upper chest and shoulders.
0: Yeah.
2: I usually like do like two kinds of like chest days, like one for upper chest and shoulders and one just for like regular chest and even
0: lower
2: chest.
0: Man. Such a man.
3: Oh no.
0: He's a real
2: real man.
3: Not this one. I didn't know we were gonna that's
6: a keeper.
3: That's a classic.
2: So we might actually play that. You know,
0: why
2: it's an obscure song.
0: That really is.
2: But we'll get into that, by the way.
0: Yes.
2: But yeah, so I get done, hop in the shower, I change out. And
0: wait,
2: then,
0: you shower?
2: Yeah.
0: Oh, wow.
3: I didn't think people do that.
0: I didn't. What? Wrestlers shower? That's crazy.
3: It seems like a myth around here.
0: It does seem like. Yeah.
3: They seem to think that Axe body spray and Old Spice deodorant would be the go-to. Mix.
0: That's the go-to, bro.
3: That's the go-to, I guess.
2: I heard some people call that a version of a shower, but I don't want to really get into that.
0: Yeah, that's racist. We won't say what that's actually called. But that,
2: yeah.
0: Please, by all means, finish what you were saying.
2: So I'm walking out of the building, and I see this car that's right in front around the curb, and then I hear somebody go, I always happen to find you or run into you at the weirdest of places. And I'm like, okay, who is this? And I'm like, I'm looking around, I'm like, inside the car, it's JC Money.
0: Oh dear God.
2: Yeah.
3: Oh, okay.
0: So JC
3: Money. All right, at least it's somebody we know. At least it's not like somebody that's just like some random person.
0: Maybe I would rather a random person. I don't
3: want JC Money.
0: I don't want JC following me. Like, that's kind of weird.
2: Just have the Great Khali follow me and sit across from me in the hot tub like he is in that picture.
3: Shut your mouth, Tyler.
2: but no, he's not stalking. He wasn't stalking me. His he had something going on. He's picking up. He was waiting for somebody at the front entrance of the
0: Excuse.
2: I mean, sure.
0: He
2: yeah.
0: said, let me see McCrank's boobies.
2: I want to see the fruits of your labor.
0: Yeah.
3: No.
2: Yeah! that Layla impression never gets old.
0: That's so good. But, yeah, what is wrong with you? No, don't be disappointed. That was great. That was on the money.
6: We need a JC Money voice message of him farting.
0: No.
3: Yo. Out of context, that sounds wrong on so many levels, and you know that.
6: But he sends them all the time.
3: Yeah, but
2: JC
3: out of context,
2: Money sends recordings of him farting to you?
3: Out of context, you made it sound so wrong.
0: Yeah.
3: That's so you made it just sound like JC Money is just randomly sending people voice messages.
2: Imagine if he had like an OnlyFans account or something like he just like somebody solicited him.
3: Where
2: for,
3: do we
2: like,
3: go with this?
2: For these acts where he just like farts into a phone and then sends the recording.
0: You
2: to somebody.
0: You guys are making JC Money out to yo, be yo, real. Yeah.
6: No, JC Money's the man.
3: Yeah, he's the man.
2: Like I feel like. Wait, what is it, like slander or libel?
3: Yeah, stalker.
6: Here's the thing. JC Money's not the weirdo. We're the weirdo.
3: Yeah, because you're talking
2: about
3: it.
2: I was trying to make the point that I was at least kidding. Because like, as soon as you like say like somebody's familiar with you, you know the person, then like immediately you know, it erases the whole thing that they're calling him a stalker. Because it's just like, oh, it's just a joke. It's a setup. But you're saying that he farts into him. Oh, man.
6: I'll show you. Mm-hmm.
3: Chicken butt.
2: Just like, oh yeah, I really like that, baby.
3: No, that's.
6: Oh yeah, that wouldn't go that far. But.
3: Okay, now you're like.
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6: The opinion's reflected.
0: Yeah, the
2: laser drop.
0: Did that play?
3: Yeah, it played.
0: Oh,
2: yeah,
0: wow.
2: Yeah, it did.
0: By the way, this isn't recorded. Like, this is live.
6: Yeah, I don't know.
0: Why do they keep playing record? Oh, you know what? It's because they never know if we're going to be here.
2: They have a backup plan.
6: For like 8 weeks, we weren't here.
0: You shut your mouth here.
2: I was here.
0: He was here for like a good 3-4 of the weeks.
2: 3-4? Yeah, right. It was like 7 out of the 8.
0: Were you really?
2: Yeah.
0: By yourself?
2: By myself. Jake came
0: in
2: sometimes.
0: That's why the ratings went down. Okay.
2: yeah.
3: Oh, wow.
2: That's fair. Like I said, I was that bad.
0: Listen,
2: I was worried
0: you
2: I was
0: weren't
2: actually
0: that good?
2: Fired.
0: No. The only one that could be fired is JPT.
2: I mean, that is probably fair.
0: Actually, no. The one that could be fired right now, I'm looking at.
6: The one that's going to be fired doesn't even work here.
3: Yeah, I don't even
2: Patrick,
3: work
2: you're
3: here.
2: Fired. I don't even work here. Get a job. Or would I? You're fired.
0: So, yeah. I wasn't prepared for today. I got a few things. I don't know.
2: Did you guys?
0: Somebody's going to do it.
2: Yeah. Did you guys hear that Janelle Grant actually
0: fell?
2: Yeah, fell and suffered like.
0: I saw
2: head
0: what you
2: injuries.
0: Said. I
2: yeah.
0: checked it
3: what?
0: Out. Oh, so what? The case gets thrown out, right? Well,
2: yeah.
0: Not thrown out. I think she won.
2: She got
0: paid out.
2: Yeah, like in civilian court or something like that, like dismissed.
0: But then I guess she just like fell. But the bruises on her leg look like they've happened with like throughout time. Like, I don't see that happening one time. Like, Right. All those bruises on her leg. It looks like somebody kicked the living shit out of her.
2: And did it? Did she have bruises on her hands?
0: Yes.
2: Okay, so like it's plausible she could have fallen. Plausible, because like, usually the like the tell is like if somebody fell and they don't have anything on their hands, then like they're good.
0: But didn't they also
3: what,
0: say
3: like fell downstairs?
0: Something like that. Like she took a tumble. Let me see. I have the.
3: Okay.
0: Where are you? There you are. You always go different. Shut your face, Tyler.
6: Heard.
0: Broken ribs, lung. And lung hemorrhage.
3: From what? Falling downstairs.
0: And concussion.
3: From falling downstairs.
0: Janelle Grant says a serious fall inside her home left her with a concussion, broken ribs, and lung hemorrhage.
3: I'm calling that.
0: While wiping out days of her memory. That sounds like someone kicked the living out of her.
3: Crazy.
0: Yeah.
3: Crazy. I think
0: that's some good shit.
3: Yeah, sounds like a coincidence, huh? Crazy. I wonder. I could
0: stop.
3: Shut your mouth.
0: Stop.
3: You stop that. Not fun. No.
0: No.
3: No.
0: No. No.
3: And you put your
0: bad tie.
3: You slapped
0: bad tie.
3: You put your hand on your face when
0: you
3: we said all this.
0: It. You didn't see
2: no,
0: it.
2: No, I didn't. What?
3: Come on, do it again, buddy. Yeah.
0: You know who he's referencing, right?
2: Oh, yeah. Mm-hmm. Yeah. Mm-hmm. I get
0: bad
2: it
0: tie.
2: Now.
0: Bad. Stop it.
3: And we're bad, you're even worse.
2: The icing, what? I feel like the icing on this twisted cake is if like somebody like, I don't know, and then like Brock or like maybe John Laurinaitis just came over and just like dump all over her too.
3: Bro.
0: Why?
3: You're telling me, John.
0: What is wrong with you?
2: If you were to write a list down of what isn't wrong with me, that would be much easier to figure out.
0: She tripped while walking back to bed. Around late July.
3: That's so bold. So fake.
0: Early August, crashing into a wooden bed frame and wall unit before blacking out. She says she continued falling afterward, but had no memory of the blood, bruising, or injuries. Days later, concerned people around her got her to a hospital where she finally learned how badly she was hurt. The accident also forced her to confront how much her life has deteriorated since June 2022, but credited the people who recognized something was wrong and stepped in when she couldn't help herself. Quote, despite everything in my life breaking, I've never felt more alive. Oh, Jesus Christ.
2: So I have a question. Has she been known to take any kind of drugs
0: BSC.
2: Or substances?
0: BSC.
2: Yeah.
0: Do you know what BSC is?
2: Yeah. Yeah, I know.
0: BSC. Bat crazy.
2: Oh, BSC. Okay.
0: BSC.
2: I thought you were saying like BSC as like BSY. Like
0: no.
2: BSing.
0: BSC.
2: Yeah. Yeah, she does kind of have that crazy look to her.
3: Bat poopy crazy.
0: No.
2: Like not even like the fun kind like Vince McMahon.
0: Go to break. Go to break.
2: We got 9 minutes.
0: Go to break early. Jesus Christ.
2: Lasertron.
3: Lasertron. No. No.
6: That's why we do.
3: What we do.
0: And that's why we do. What we do.
3: It's all part of the show. That's why we do. What we do.
0: Go to break.
2: Oh, okay. So, folks, we're going to... Our host is called an audible.
0: Yeah, I call an audible.
2: So we're gonna do something a little different today.
0: Pew.
2: I guess we're not going to break.
0: We got it.
2: All right, so we're doing something a little different with our music choices today. We're gonna play some more obscure wrestling themes that. For all rights and purposes, probably shouldn't have been on air in the first place. But we're going to play him anyway. And we're going to start with a perfect song, if you will, from Kurt Hennig called Rap is Crap. Enjoy,
0: yes!
2: Folks.
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0: Let's just stop for a while. Stop all these games we play. 'Cause I have to show you how I really feel, baby. 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

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I know I certainly am with all these really goofy songs, just torturing my buddies over here. But I got one more song for you that's probably the least favorite, most awesome wrestler theme song ever. I'll have to play it for you in just a minute.

0: 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I am the Baja Blaster Master, the sound guy, Nick Crank. Here is Tyler Prince.
1: Yo.
0: Introducing.
2: I'm allergic
0: to your presence.
3: I am sneeze. I am sneeze become. I have become sneeze.
0: I figured I was just going to let it happen, like life is love here. But anyway, my tag team partner, the man who used to have a luscious mane, but will still have you scream his name, Jake Payne.
3: I'm insane in the membrane. What is going on, Rochester? It is your boy, Jake Payne.
0: All right.
4: Ooh.
0: You got
4: 100%.
0: Pure beef, grade A, meaty Mike.
4: No cheddar because I'm broke.
1: Small sausage.
3: Wagyu.
4: Hey. Vienna classified. Sausage. Classified.
3: And,
0: the man of the hour, Brian.
4: Brian. Power to Zawa.
5: It's Brian.
1: The power of Tazawa.
4: It's the hour with the power of Tazawa.
0: The power of the Tazawa.
4: Oh, no. Arnold, calm down.
0: Tozawa!
3: Welcome back to Bringing It Up with Brian.
4: Oh, that's
0: fine. That caught on. I'm so glad.
4: No. I heard about that and that was great. You know what? I don't think it's funny.
1: You're fired. You don't even work here. You're fired.
0: That's hilarious.
5: Choke on your chocolate milk.
1: Wow.
4: I'll just call it toe truck.
3: Brown chicken, brown cow.
4: Jake, did you hear about that?
3: What?
4: Tow truck picked up a wheelchair.
1: Repossessed a wheelchair.
3: What?
5: Yeah, that actually.
3: Repossessed a wheelchair with a dump truck or a tow truck?
1: Tow truck.
5: A flatbed.
1: Flatbed tow truck. Repossessed a wheelchair on our way here.
5: I'm not making this up. That happened.
3: Why did you repossess a wheelchair?
5: We didn't repossess it.
3: Oh,
5: New York's
4: no,
5: Rochester's
4: whatever.
5: Finest repossessed it.
3: For what? Was it like...
5: We don't know.
4: Police officers were all around
3: it. Was there somebody struggling to walk towards it?
1: There were six cops outside of McDonald's, and they repossessed...
5: Oh, Mount Hope. And
1: they
5: were literally...
1: They repossessed a wheelchair into a tow truck.
5: We don't know where the guy...
3: That's why I don't go to that Taco Bell, man.
4: We said McDonald's, bro.
5: I know what you mean, though.
3: Take the troop out to Lyle Ave.
1: It's another day in the life.
5: It's another day in the life.
3: Take the troop out to Lyle Ave, Chilai Ave, Fairport if you're out on the east side. Fairport's a good one.
5: No.
1: First love.
0: Fairport. Yeah, are you sure we're not talking about, like, are we talking about the Fairport 9 Mile line, or are we talking about, like, actual Fairport?
3: Yeah, the one in Taco Bell in Fairport. The one, yeah.
5: What did I
0: like
5: say?
0: Like, next to Target?
3: Next to Wegmans.
5: What did I say last week? McCrank, what was I talking about last week? I need you to survive a little longer.
0: Survive a little longer?
5: Yes.
0: For what?
5: You're eating Taco Bell too much.
0: Oh, right, yeah, that.
3: that.
0: No.
5: Survive.
0: What are you, Robert Downey Jr. from Atomic Thunder? Survive. And then it's like, see if you have like a diabetic episode or something like that. I just start falling down. Kane just starts running at me. And it's just
3: brown
0: like,
3: brown beef just
0: Kane,
3: spills out of him.
0: I can't feel my arms. You're like, no.
1: Starts leaking Baja Blast.
5: For real. Tears of Baja Blast. Kane, what is happening?
0: I heard it's true. You do so to yourself when you die. It literally just Baja Blast just leaks out of me.
5: Like I said, I need you to live. Just live longer.
1: Turns into a Crunchwrap.
5: You know what? Be better.
0: Be better?
5: Be better.
0: I'm already peak with the Baja Blast.
5: Yeah, you're peak.
1: Baja Blast.
5: But
0: I probably will peak though.
1: I'm calling
0: on how my lifespan.
1: We're gonna have at least three Taco Bells.
5: Wrestling.
4: Who's the future?
1: Nympho baby.
3: Nympho baby.
5: Zilafatu.
3: Zilafatu, the Nympho baby.
5: So, did anyone else see his like his promo and what he was wearing?
4: He was just like
5: the fact that he looked like Dwayne Johnson.
4: Yeah, he's just
5: like circa 2000 something.
0: I mean, he was trying to get
5: attitude.
0: I guess it makes sense because he's doing the Nepo Baby thing. But
5: is that
0: like,
5: what he's doing? I don't know.

0: couple months ago.
1: Yeah. Yeah.
0: And someone had mentioned that they seen him at a GCW show.
1: Okay.
0: And Zilla said, make sure that's the last time you go to GCW, especially don't bring your family around there because that's a weird place.
1: Okay. Well, he's not.
2: Might be right.
1: He's
2: there.
1: Not wrong. Yeah, he's not like, wrong. They and are wild people.
0: I guess fans of GCW.
1: Okay.
0: Got upset about that.
1: But how naturally. Can you be? But how can you be upset about it? It's not family friendly.
2: Yeah.
1: They
2: pride themselves on not being family
1: they
2: friendly.
1: They like being like friendly. Some wild stuff.
2: Even in New York, but like the second it was incarnation of ECW.
1: I didn't know who was talking. Yeah. I was like, nah!
3: It wasn't even like Zilla was like, oh, like he was just saying it was a weird place. He wasn't like completely like, what
1: are you watching,
3: bro? Bro,
1: are you watching the Yankees?
4: George Lombard Jr. George Lombard Jr. has got another hit, ladies and gentlemen.
0: Oh, brother, this guy stinks.
1: This guy sucks.
5: What smells rotten and puts people to sleep?
6: Nauseous gas?
5: No, your act.
2: So I tell myself in the mirror every day.
1: Jesus Christ. Oh, no.
4: George Lombard Jr.
1: So what were you saying?
3: I forgot completely what we were talking about.
0: 3 days to make that.
1: GCW.
5: Three days.
1: Hatred fans, Zilla Fatu, Mace comment back in whoever knows.
0: Forever ago.
1: But you can't be mad at the dude. He's saying, don't bring your family.
0: It's his opinion.
1: And at the same time, you like that's what you glorify yourself as. Glorify yourself as you got hardcore wrestling.
2: Yeah, like the second incarnation of ECW.
1: Yeah, well.
2: Like you're just one letter off.
1: Hey, hey. Slow your roll there.
2: Like the rhyme is there, too. Like E-G...
1: I want to throw this microphone at you.
2: Please do. Just, like, do more than just that. Just choke me. Sideways.
1: Bash my
2: just,
1: brains.
2: Just pull a Daniel Bryan.
1: Stop.
2: And just...
1: No.
2: What?
1: No.
2: What?
1: No.
2: What?
1: Do you remember what you were saying?
3: I was going to say.
1: There you go.
3: It was what. It's pretty
2: I
3: much
2: know
3: based
2: Janelle
3: off what you said.
2: Remember.
3: He wasn't like completely like. He was just saying, don't bring your family around. It was just a suggestion. So it's based off.
2: No, we heard that? Okay.
1: Like, no, we heard it. Oh, we're trying not to listen.
3: I didn't even hear a word he said, but just don't repeat it. I don't know what it was.
1: But on the real, he's not wrong.
0: No.
3: And also, too, there's been times where, like, even the fans are like, oh, hey, we got to kick this guy out because he's this. Like,
1: oh, no, we got to kick them out. Oh, we got to kick them
3: also,
1: out.
3: Also, too, aren't they backlashing and turning on GCW anyways with that recent return at
1: Homecoming? Are you talking about Drake Younger?
3: Yeah. There's what's been that? So much backlash on that what? For the past.
2: How is he getting younger?
4: What are you getting?
3: That's a good question.
0: Seeing them bring back Drake Younger is like...
3: And also,
1: isn't
3: too...
1: Isn't that hypocritical?
3: Yeah, especially very... because of
4: story
3: his...
4: Story there.
1: What, with Drake Younger?
4: Yeah,
3: he's not a very...
1: Well, you know, he's...
3: Yes, sir.
0: We'll say he's not a good person.
1: Yeah, he likes... Go ahead.
2: A good person in professional wrestling?
3: He has some certain, like...
1: He has likes.
0: He has views. Yeah.
1: He has likes.
0: Views that are unpopular.
1: That are unpopular.
3: Yeah.
0: With the GCW audience.
1: With mostly a lot of people.
3: A lot of people.
0: Unpopular
3: not even just
0: with majority of the world.
3: But, so. You know...
2: Define unpopular.
4: What are we?
1: Fan of Cheeto Head.
2: Okay, so that's not really exactly unpopular,
4: like
2: but okay.
4: Why don't you have a seat over there?
0: It goes more beyond him just being a fan of the Cheeto Head.
4: Has anybody seen?
1: You sit down right here?
2: So I'll have to hear like the more to scoop.
1: We're
2: this.
1: Gonna have to talk
2: like
1: off.
2: Little,
3: yeah,
2: because
3: it's very,
2: off the record.
3: It's very.
2: Even though I kind of just obliterated that with a couple of lines that I just said recently.
1: Yeah, that's all right. But just very hypocritical.
3: So it's just like you're going after Zilla, but is it because? But, like, what's going on with this whole...
1: I think it's more along the lines, oh, well, boo-woo's me.
2: Yeah,
1: you know what I'm saying? Like,
3: I'm not booked anymore. Please forgive me. I'm sorry.
1: Yes.
3: Please forgive me. I need a book.
1: But
3: I
1: you know
3: money.
1: It's you know it's bull.
3: Yeah.
1: You know it's bull.
0: It is.
3: Someone even literally said that, like, earlier this morning. Someone shared something.
0: Oh, speaking of apologies, I do have wrestling news we can talk about this week.
1: Okay.
0: On Twitter, Dustin Rhodes and Mustafa Ali.
1: Oh yeah, what was that about?
3: What?
1: Yeah, yeah.
2: Oh,
1: so
2: yeah.
4: Fill me in.
2: Yeah.
0: So there was a post made, an anti-Islamic post

0: by somebody, and Dustin Rhodes seeing the photo, he commented pretty much with, like, it seemed like he was...
1: Say what the photo is.
0: Yeah, the photo was a female with a firearm.
1: Yep.
0: Dustin Rhodes kind of commented what seemed to be endorsing the post. Mustafa Ali and wrestling fans weren't happy about it. And Dustin Rhodes keeps going on Twitter apologizing, talking about he didn't read the post. He was just...
2: Yeah, didn't look at the upper third.
0: He was a fan of the firearm.
2: Yeah.
1: But the post was clear as day.
0: Right.
1: Like, come on. Because
0: it's even on a t-shirt.
2: I mean, like, sometimes, like, you look at a Facebook post and you click on a picture and then it, like, shows an upper caption. So maybe that's plausible.
0: Because her t-shirt said very similar things to what she was saying.
2: Like, come and take it?
1: Yes.
2: Like, that's not necessarily, like, anti-Islam. That's just, like, anti, like, authority trying to take your guns away. It's, like, pro-Second Amendment.
1: I don't know. But.
0: So for the photo, yes. In the actual, like, caption, though, it was very...
1: Yeah.
0: Whoa.
1: Yeah. And then for Mustafa
0: Ali
1: was
0: sent
1: like,
0: out a tweet. He was like, hey, I have a lot of respect for you and your family. I'm kind of disappointed in you.
1: Yeah.
2: Always known to complain. But
1: wow.
2: Yeah.
1: Little hatred of Mustafa.
2: I've made that clear. I never really liked that guy. It just seemed like all he did was complain his entire career, and, like, he... got, like, major or got, like, opportunities elsewhere and just, like, floundered. And now, like, he's coming back to relevance is just saying, oh, well, I'm really disappointed. This is just not really cool.
3: Come back to you're saying this is his comeback to relevance?
2: Yeah, I haven't heard anything as far as, like, any news that's reached out to me.
1: When's the last time
2: him.
1: You watched TNA wrestling?
2: That's the point.
1: Exactly. Like, that's your point.
2: That's the point. It's like if you actually were relevant, you would be kind of reaching out and pushing past like the barriers of social media.
1: So what you're saying is you haven't heard much from him.
2: Haven't heard much from him.
1: Okay.
2: And it just like it's I don't know. It always seemed like he just complained about anything. Now, whether it's like valid or not, like in his case, I mean, like, sure, yeah. So you have your beliefs and you want to be able to defend yourself or you have an opinion or something, sure, go ahead and express it. But it just like coming from him, it just feels like it's a broken record. And especially with the state of the world going on, like as far as like Europe and other countries, just.
1: I kind of disagree with you because.
2: It's fine.
1: But you have your opinion. He's always been one that has made it known what his likes and dislikes are.
2: Yeah.
1: I have followed him in TNA, and he is doing some good stuff. I watch TNA.
0: I think so he's the best part of the show, mostly.
1: Yeah, he couldn't be.
4: Yeah.
1: Like, the whole
4: if
1: group
4: not
1: that he's
4: one
1: in.
4: Of the...
1: The group that he's in is pretty impressive.
0: Shout out Bill Collier.
4: Yeah.
0: Bill
4: shout out to the GOAT.
0: The freaking man.
1: Do you know Bill? You know Bill
4: it's
1: Collier.
4: Not hot out. Oh, Cardio's just terrible.
2: Love
4: by
2: that
4: way.
2: Guy.
1: He's in the group with
0: he's in a faction
1: Mustafa.
0: With Mustafa Ali.
2: Yeah.
4: Yeah.
2: I think I remember that. He was like Agent X or something
1: yes,
2: like that.
1: Yes, that's the name he goes by. But, you know, everyone has their opinions.
2: Yeah.
1: Unless it's Jake. Then no one cares. we're talking about the Yankees. What's the score?
4: The score is 3-3.
1: who they
4: every
1: playing?
4: Every time I turn the Yankees game on, they just start losing. It's terrible.
1: Who
4: it's
1: are they
4: awful.
1: Playing?
4: They're playing the Orioles. George Lombard Jr., he's already got an RBI. He just had a hit, you know. And then everybody just decided to leave him stranded at second. You know, it's fantastic. Ben Rice watched a 78-mile-per-hour fastball
1: right down the
4: pipe. I don't
1: understand why this is a surprise to you. You know every time you come here and you put the Yankees on,
4: because they're getting
1: they
4: young guys. Ben Rice is
1: young. But that doesn't
4: young.
1: Mean anything. You put them on
4: Judge
1: in the
4: is coming back. Rodon just came back. Jesus Christ. Threw a beautiful game. He was yesterday. Yeah, Rodon came back yesterday. Judge will be back.
2: Are we at the top of the inning right now?
4: We are at the bottom of the seventh. It's 3-3.
2: Okay, so we may be at the bottom of an inning right now, but we're at the top of the hour
1: there
2: here.
1: You
2: so
1: oh,
4: he's a master.
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2: I usually like to say that I sometimes have strokes of genius and that I wish I had actual strokes to accompany them.
1: Wow. It's a lot of stroke.
4: Hey now. Hey now.
2: And then I will. The only way I could possibly follow that up is by going
1: is
2: to
1: by
2: break
1: stroking
2: by playing.
1: Himself.
2: By playing. That too. So maybe I'll just do wait, that on a break while just playing some music that I think everybody will enjoy. Some more cringy wrestling themes.
1: Yeah!
2: Enjoy, everybody.
1: Stroke it, Daddy.
6: Heidenreich.

0: Val Venus. The song of a generation right there. It's truly one of the all-time greatest.
1: Tier list of stupid things Val Venus has said.
2: Val Venus is one of the worst.
1: How about Ryback matches?
2: No.
0: Oh, okay.
2: No.
0: Guys, you are listening to Catch Up with Kane on Rochester Free Radio, Rochester WRFZ 106.3 FM. I said Rochester twice because it's so nice. Man, folks. I couldn't resist playing that song because I know Kane hates it. But guys, you know, we're due for a tier list, right? We didn't do one yesterday because we're all just having so much fun just talking with each other after, you know, just
2: last week.
0: It feels like yesterday to me, you know.
2: Sure.
0: Because
3: are you trying to tell us that you slept since like Thursday?
1: I'm taking
0: brother. I wish.
3: I would. Me too.
4: Why?
3: Me too.
2: What are we doing? What kind of tier list?
1: I took away Jake Payne's microphone.
0: I'm thinking what we could do since we're already playing like some of the worst theme songs, with the exception of Val Venus, of course.
2: That
0: and Steven Regal.
1: Viscera was great.
2: Dog.
3: Maven was amazing.
0: Yeah.
3: Maven was poetic.
0: Like,
3: beautiful.
0: It's like Skillet. You know, like it sounds great at the opening, but then it just like it kind of drones on. And it has a feeling of like
2: Maven
0: genericness.
2: S tier.
1: Hey Maven, guys here.
0: Maven is S tier.
2: No, no. Maven's theme is S tier. Yeah. Maven himself is like maybe C tier.
1: Maven himself is S tier.
0: Like as a person,
3: everything
0: I'd
3: about
0: say
3: Maven
0: is S tier.
3: Everything about Maven.
1: Yeah, YouTube
0: Maven
1: is S tier.
3: YouTube Maven S tier.
2: YouTube Maven. All right, so
1: Maven's dropkick S tier.
2: So wrestling. Entrances?
0: Do we want to do wrestling entrances? Do we have like I was also thinking like maybe like metal albums or metal bands?
2: Of course, metal. No.
3: Yeah, let's do the entrances. Let's do wrestling entrances.
2: Wrestling entrances.
0: Like entrance themes.
2: What era?
1: We need an era.
0: That's fair. We could do... I was going to say we could do the 90s in general. Like new generation.
2: Well, 90s would make sense.
0: New generation and Attitude Era, because let's face it, like most of the theme songs we remember are from that period and the Ruthless Aggression era.
2: Talk about
1: you can do 90s.
0: So we could do that. I need a pen and paper because I don't have the actual tier list conjured up. I just kind of went into this blind.
2: Can you
0: see to see I'm going blind? Can you see to see I'm going blind?
3: What is he talking about?
2: He just pulled
3: right now.
2: Corn out of his
0: hand. The boom, cactus bloom, and the puzzle.
2: What?
1: What the?
2: Okay.
4: I've never heard that part of Freak on a Leash.
3: What impression
2: heard
3: can't
2: part,
3: you do?
2: But I haven't heard
3: Zach, what impression can't you do? Can you do Obafemi?
2: Oh.
3: I want to know.
0: Let's see.
3: That would be cool.
1: Can you do Obafemi without sounding racist?
3: Wait, that's yeah. That would actually be a cool like tier list. Ranking Zach McCrink's impressions.
0: Yeah.
3: That'd
1: all
3: be a cool
1: S-tier.
3: One.
1: They're all S tier.
2: Oh, yeah, they're
3: yeah,
2: good.
3: That's true. That's true.
0: I'm trying to. I need to listen to Obafemi was doing a promo on
2: Braunbreaker.
0: Braunbreaker, yes. And it's like, can't you see? Don't you know that I am the future? You know it. These fans know it.
2: It's not bad.
3: It's not bad. Not bad. It's not bad.
0: And you know who else knew it? Brock Lesnar.
2: Brock, yeah. Okay, that's not bad.
0: Yeah.
2: You got to listen more.
0: I do. Like I need to listen
2: more development.
3: You'll get it.
2: You're almost there.
0: Yeah.
2: All right, so.
0: Because it kind of sounds like Idris Elba, but more beefed up.
2: So 90s.
1: 90s wrestling.
2: And you're not wrong, by the way.
0: Yeah.
2: Idris Elba.
0: Okay.
2: Start with 90s?
0: Yeah, I suppose so.
2: Now,
0: unless
2: what you said,
0: like,
2: new generation?
0: Yeah, new generation era, which is like anything after 91 or 92.
2: Hitman.
0: Yeah. S-tier.
2: S-tier.
1: S-tier.
0: All right, so.
2: Anyone, you're not going to say that. I will smack the taste out of your mouth.
3: I'm sorry, I'm not familiar with
0: the
3: ball man. Game.
0: Bret the Fat Man.
1: Bret
0: Hart. He's very flat.
2: Bret Hart's theme.
3: Oh, that's what we meant.
2: S-tier.
3: Oh, yeah.
0: Did you seriously not know?
3: No, I forgot. It would just went over my head for a second.
2: He's shot.
3: Yeah, I'm shot right now.
2: All right.
4: I'm going to say, yeah.
3: The buffet got to me.
2: That's tier. Yes.
1: I don't think that's what it is.
2: We weren't.
1: Yeah. Go with that.
2: The buffet. Yeah.
3: The crab rangoon. Yes. The evil crab rangoon.
2: It's
3: probably those two slices of
2: Hitman,
3: actually.
2: What else we got? 90s.
1: The Rockers, baby.
2: The Rockers. I'm gonna go B tier.
3: B. Yeah. C.
2: Do you even know who the Rockers are?
3: Yeah, Shawn Michaels and Marty Jannetty.
0: I'll kind of like...
3: I know that, at least.
0: I'm going to...
3: Give me some credit.
0: I'm going to do something a little interesting here, too. Just so, like, as a refresher, I'll like play a little bit of a jingle while we're actually discussing the list.
3: Oh, yeah. That would... Right. Yeah, that,
2: so,
3: I appreciate that.
2: So, B tier, Rockers.
3: Yeah.
1: I think B tier.
2: C tier.
3: C.
2: Okay. All right. Well, 1, 2, 3. Three B's, 1 C. Yep, yeah. We're B tier.
3: Yeah, suck it up. Is this the Rockers?
2: The more I hear it, the more I'm thinking it's a C tier.
1: Yeah.
0: No, that sounds.
3: No, that's a B for me. That's a B.
0: It sounds like Ultimate Warriors theme, but maybe more rock and less.
1: Shut your mouth.
3: That's a B for me.
1: Dare talk about that god.
3: Hey. Primal Warpath, Lord and Savior cannot be talked about right now. We cannot talk about that right now. I'm not ready for
2: that. I'm going to tell you. I don't know.
3: I'm going to say B.
2: I'm going with C.
3: I'm sticking with...
2: You're going with B?
3: Yeah, I'm sticking with
1: B. You know
3: B.
1: What? Jake? Screw Mikey. I'm going D.
4: For what?
3: Yo.
4: The Rockers?
2: Yeah.
4: C.
2: No. I agree. C.
3: No, what are we doing? D. We D. Lost the plot.
0: I say B.
2: Then yeah. We're at C. Because
3: you know what?
0: Oh, he picked D?
2: D. C.
0: Okay, yeah.
3: You know what? Just because Tyler's the odd one out, I think we all agree and just pick D.
0: What? Pretty bold take. I respect it.
3: We're all arguing here. It's even Stevens over here, but he's one by himself. Might as well just stick with D.
4: It's F.
1: Oh, I'll
4: F.
2: So, all right.
1: F minus
3: next
1: minus.
3: One. I lost my mind.
0: I'm just going to write that down.
1: Rick
0: here.
1: Rude.
2: No.
0: Let's see. So like at C, Rockers. Rick Rude. Everybody know Rick Rude's theme song.
3: Can you play it for me to refresh my memory?
0: You know what?
3: I don't even.
0: You know what? I like to refresh my Michael. Can I call you Michael?
3: I don't like where this is going.
0: I like to.
3: People just... use my full name. It doesn't sound very well.
4: I do it. I love doing that.
3: Well, he loves doing.
0: Michelangelo meat.
3: What?
1: Michelangelo meat.
0: Michelangelo Michael carnivore.
3: What? What are we doing?
2: The meaty one. Michelangelo.
3: Nope. Lost the plot. He lost the plot.
0: Michelangelo the carnivore.
3: No.
1: Michelangelo.
3: Yeah, I like that one.
0: All right, so I gotta find this actual
1: cheesy
0: theme.
1: Michael.
3: Cheesy Michael.
2: Are you still looking for Rick Roots?
0: Yeah, for some reason. Okay, there we go.
2: Yeah, he couldn't find it.
3: Jake, shut up.
2: This is like 80s. I'm going C tier.
3: I'm going D on this one. A solid D. I'm going solid.
1: Beat the character.
0: There's another one here. There we go.
2: I'm gonna go with.
0: That's
2: I'm dropping
0: like
2: it to a D like tier.
0: What?
3: Yeah, it's staying a D. This might even drop down to like an E or F.
2: This is going. It's D tier.
3: It's D.
0: You can't hear it.
1: Oh, that one.
2: It's D tier. D
3: tier. D, bro. Don't you start right now. Don't you start. Tyler's about to piss me off, bro.
2: Zaddy.
3: Yeah, Tyler, you better cut it out.
2: Yeah, you stop it, Zaddy. What else we got?
3: So we're going to start with C on that one.
0: We're all decided a D?
2: I said straight D.
3: D
2: tier.
4: I'm fine with D.
0: Wow, okay.
2: Oh,
0: garbage
2: yeah.
0: take, but okay.
2: No.
3: Wow.
2: It's a great take. It's horrible music.
0: Great take to take out to the trash.
2: Yeah, Rick Rude status. Broke his neck. I know. I'm sorry.
0: Yeah.
2: I'm sorry.
3: You can't do that.
4: Come on, man.
2: All right.
0: Gotta go to break after that one. Okay. So.
2: I'm trying to think.
0: I guess, like.
3: Owen Hart?
2: Why does that gotta come out after I say what I say? Horrible. Horrible.
0: I love
2: that's
0: bad
2: the first
0: that's
2: thing.
1: Tier.
2: His song?
1: Yes.
2: Which one?
3: Yeah, which one?
2: I'm not
1: like
2: a nugget.
1: Intercontinental
2: Wait.
1: Champion.
2: I'm not a nugget.
0: Well,
2: that was
0: enough
2: is enough, and it's time for a change. I gotta go

0: trying to be a nice guy.
1: I'd
0: I'm
1: say
0: A tier.
1: Yeah,
0: I'd
1: say A.
2: I'd say
3: I tried to cut a decent promo.
2: Yeah,
3: I'd
2: say.
3: I'm not a nugget.
2: I'd say an A. Yeah, that's
1: yeah,
2: pretty
1: that's
2: good.
1: A-tier.
2: That's pretty good.
3: I dare say could put it up an S-tier, but A-tier is great enough
4: for me. Yeah, I'd go A.
3: Yeah.
2: Yeah, that's a really good position for A.
1: I'm going to go S-tier.
2: You just had to switch it up, bro. Yeah.
3: Do we want to go for a little heartbreak now?
1: No, absolutely not.
0: Which one?
1: Which one are you talking? The one
3: she
1: sang
3: version.
1: Or the one he sang?
3: The one he sang or he sang.
1: Whatever, he's cross-eyed.
3: The Shawn Michaels?
1: Really? I didn't know it was him. I thought it was Michael Hickenbottom.
3: No, I'm just...
5: What's the difference?
2: Shut up.
1: Play it.
3: All right, okay, here we go. Let me just...
0: I like that one better.
2: No!
1: No!
3: Yeah, that one's awful.
1: Sexy.
6: Oh, Shawn!
7: I think I'm cute. I know I'm sexy. I got the looks.
2: I like this.
7: That

0: All right.
1: Enough of the show.
0: Yes!
1: No!
0: Yes!
1: No! This is so terrible. This is so
0: S tier!
1: So bad.
2: I mean, either way, we're probably
1: Please
2: gonna...
1: tell me he used this as a heel, because I would have hated him for...
2: It, yeah.
1: Was it? Oh, yeah. Thank... I would have booed him. Oh.
3: S tier.
1: No.
2: I mean,
1: no.
2: either way, I would have put... Second one. Either way, I would have put HBK at S tier anyway. Just
0: No. It's about the theme. It's not about the person.
2: Yeah, that's what I'm saying.
0: So you would just put it S tier?
2: Yeah.
0: S-tier. Jesus Christ.
2: Like, just whether it's S-tier. Him singing or not.
0: I'm going...
2: Straight to hell, eventually.
0: Yo, yeah.
1: Yo, what?
0: Express.
2: What?
0: What'd you say? C tier?
1: Wait. No.
0: I'm going to go... I'll go no higher than an A tier.
4: For what?
0: Shawn Michaels.
4: S tier.
2: S tier.
0: You say what you want. That's all right.
4: S tier. So we got three,
1: actually,
4: three S's, S's no, two, B, two yeah. A's.
0: No, oh, that's not an S tier. No. Three S's, two A's.
2: That's majority S tier.
0: Oh, okay. I'll
2: three
0: remember
2: S's,
0: that.
2: Two A's?
0: I'll remember that.
2: Wrestlers. Oh, yeah.
0: I'll remember that.
2: Go for it. I remembered it too. Yeah. Well, I mean, like, wrestlers not knowing math, I guess I should
1: I know math.
2: That. You know math. Yes. You're the one who pointed
1: know
2: it out.
1: That, but I know
2: okay.
1: That.
0: Play the next song.
2: Let's see.
0: Disc jockey.
1: D'Lo Brown?
2: Will do. We'll jock this disc.
0: Yeah, I know you will.
2: Oh, yeah.
3: D'Lo Brown?
1: Yeah, question mark.
5: You're looking what? At the real deal
0: now.
5: Oh! Gonna kick your sorry out on the street.
1: Oh, my God.
3: S tier.
0: Oozing machismo.
3: Chico.
0: Yeah, El Chico.
3: Say hello.
2: Hey, yo.
1: Say hello.
3: To the bad guy.
2: Say hello. To the bad guy.
0: Yeah, S tier.
3: Everything about Razor Ramon, S tier.
0: Just oozing machismo.
2: Except his world heavyweight title reign.
0: No. Exactly. We don't talk about that.
3: If it happened, because
2: it never happened.
3: S-tier.
0: Exactly.
2: Yeah.
3: If it happened, it would have been an S tier.
2: Okay. So.
0: Lay off the drinks, brother.
3: Chico.
0: For what it was. The gimmick, S tier. But I would definitely go, the song pissed me off to no extent. So, I would go B tier.
3: Because
0: it pisses me. It's not bad. It fits the gimmick. I pissed me off whenever.
3: With how slow he walks, you hear it for like 10 minutes?
2: Yeah.
1: I'm going to say C.
0: I'm going to go B.
1: I'm going to say C.
2: Yeah, I'd say like for the gimmick, for it matched the gimmick very well.
3: So I got to go B.
2: Yeah.
0: And it did its job. It pissed me off. Every time
2: B.
0: I heard it.
2: Yeah, B's fair.
0: I like that. I like it when you ask.
3: It's because Mikey sucks.
2: Okay, what else do I have here in my bag of tricks?
1: Diesel.
2: Bear with me here. It's the auto spell. And I have my fingers are big. No, I said the auto spell. It just like
0: fingers, they
2: fat
0: call
2: fingers,
0: them fat fingers.
1: Oh yeah.
2: Like somebody should just do like the like My Time theme song for Triple H and just like edit that with The Rock's.
0: My Time was a good theme song.
5: I've done too much in this business.
1: Oh my God.
0: Is that him?
2: Yeah.
0: Is this Tito?
2: Yeah.
0: I was about to say Coco Beware for a second. Yeah, I know. Wow. That was Tito?
2: I guess.
3: We need to hear Coco's next. I actually like Coco's.
1: I'll say B.
0: I'm going to go straight A tier. I don't know. I feel like give me some like
1: I'm going to say B.
0: B tier?
1: Yeah.
0: Okay.
1: So I'm a B plus player.
0: No, you're a beast. You're like a C minus player.
2: I give that
3: F minus.
2: Yeah, I'll just say that. I give that like a D or an F.
3: Really? I'm
0: you're
3: going
0: like
3: A.
0: You're like a C.
2: Oh, that's fair.
0: C minus.
3: I was calling Mikey an
0: you
3: F.
0: You
3: got to
0: put everyone on.
2: Okay. All right. So what you got? What you got?
0: What?
2: For a rating.
0: Oh, I would B tier.
2: B tier? Okay.
0: A.
2: Miguel. Okay, A, B.
1: The Puerto Rican that you just heard.
2: C, B. B? Okay, two Bs. One C, one A. And I was personally going to go with, like, D. So I guess we'll...
1: D? You're a racist.
2: I mean, it's up to you if you want to say that. But
1: no, see? But he doesn't deny it.
2: No, I didn't deny it. I didn't confirm it either.
1: Nah.
2: Allegedly. Even if I...
1: Allegedly.
2: And even if I did deny it, you probably still would just keep going on with
1: you
2: it.
1: You are
2: anyway,
1: absolutely
2: you guys
1: right.
2: Are always, yeah. People look for it, but then people who are looking for it are actually more.
1: I've never said I wasn't.
0: Oh, my God.
2: That's point proven. But anyway.
0: I hate all white people.
2: Okay.
0: I hate everybody.
2: On that note, let's go to somebody who isn't white.
0: What?

0: definitely not the one I know. Alright, talk about the other one. I'm okay with this thing.
1: I'm gonna go eights here. This is jamming.
0: Yeah. You could tell me this is a non-wrestling theme song.
1: I'd be okay with it.

0: Exactly. A tier.
1: Okay, so pile driver S tier, and Duda Bird A tier.
0: I agree.
2: Yeah. Yeah. Okay. Yeah.
1: It sounds just like a pile driver.
0: Punch him in the face.
3: Please.
0: Not you. You.
1: What? Why?
4: Maybe I want to get punched in the face.
1: It might tickle me a little bit. Okay. I don't mean that. Kind of, I'd be like the special kind of tickling. Down, you know, whatever.
2: I think we need some
1: music.
2: We need some Ken Shamrock.
5: Oh, yeah. Oh,
0: what,
5: yeah.
0: Ken Shamrock?
1: Every time I think UFC. I'll play Ken Shamrock next, but I got to play this guy
0: first.
1: I need
0: Steve Sergeant Black.
5: Slaughter.
6: Hello, ladies.
2: F minus minus.
0: Yo, for real. Like, I don't... I have no respect for this guy whatsoever. I don't like him.
5: I don't care for him.
0: Personally, professionally, I don't like him.
5: I don't care.
7: Who's this?
0: Val Venus.
5: Oh, yeah. Well, yeah.
1: So, what are we thinking on that theme song?
2: F minus.
0: Oh, I'm not the one to say, because I'll just say F tier. I think he sucks.
1: Not Drizzly.
0: Oh, that's right.
2: Oh, there is a Drizzling tier. Drizzling.
0: Drizzling.
2: Drizzling.
0: Drizzling upon Drizzling. Like, I would take a dump on the Drizzling.
5: Drizzling on Drizzling.
1: Yeah. Okay, so all in agreement, Drizzling
0: on Drizzling
1: with S tier quality.
0: Drizzling on Drizzling. Dump. Give me some Steve Blackman.
3: Yeah, let's go.
1: I did promise Ken Shamrock, but I won't get to that.
0: I'll go both of them.
1: Let's see.
3: I always liked Ken Shamrock's.
2: Me too.
1: Yeah, same. Like I go to the spoiler gym, and that's one of the themes I'd play when I work out.
0: Oh. Whenever I hear it, I think of UFC.
2: You hear this and you believe someone's coming to beat the stomach.
0: Yeah. Like, this is a fight song.
2: Yes. I feel the same way about Seven. That song is great, though.
0: Yeah, see, I would go S tier on this. Yeah, I would go S.
5: Allow it.
0: I would go S.
5: I'll allow it.
0: You'll allow it?
2: Jake's a POS. I should take his microphone.
0: He is a POS.
5: No.
0: Pulse.
5: I'll just do
2: Mikey's going to take it this
0: Mikey
2: time.
0: Mikey's took it. Mikey's just like,
8: I don't know what I'm supposed to do with my hands.
2: Ricky Bobby in the building.
8: What I'm supposed to do with my hands. How am I supposed to talk into the microphone?
2: Ricky, just keep your hands down by your side.
8: Am I supposed to?
2: The car handle real good.
8: Am I supposed to talk this quiet? Or am I supposed to, like, you know, I'm really happy to be here.
0: I need
8: want to thank
1: next
8: mama.
1: Theme.
0: Yes, please, for the love of God. Yes!
2: Go to commercial.
0: Yeah. Yes.
2: Get the weapon, baby.
0: Do you know who this is?
1: I could have sworn he had another theme.
0: He had one with Al Snow. It's the Lethal Weapon. Steve Blackman.
3: The GOAT?
0: This guy actually... He actually... Yes.
1: Yeah.
3: Oh, is this his other one?
0: This is another one.
3: S tier.
0: I like the original.
3: This one's S tier.
0: I like the OG.
3: This one's S tier.
9: I don't like that one because I know who he was tagging with.
1: Al Snow. One of the greatest wrestling minds of today.
9: Yeah, yeah. He's been doing it longer than I've been alive. Yeah, yeah. I've heard it all.
1: Yeah.
9: Yeah.
1: Okay,
9: stupid.
1: Either way, Shamrock or Steve Blackman, S tier.
9: S tier.
2: S tier.
9: S tier.
1: Okay. Let's see here.
0: That was junk.

0: You're looking at the real deal now. You gonna kick your sorry ass on the street.
1: I can't even do it because I'll break my neck.
2: The one you were asking for, like 20 minutes ago.
3: Oh, the remix.
4: That's what I was looking for.
3: Oh, Jesus. It's like when he became part of the Nation or something.
4: I think it was after. I don't know, maybe not.
3: This is so... Oh, this is when he was with what's-her-face, Ivory.
4: I was going to say, this had been like somewhere around the 90s. Cause
3: OG?
4: Like,
3: S tier. That version? Drizzly. Because yeah. Ivory.
4: Let's see. Real deal, S tier.
1: There's a match.
4: And then F tier or Drizzly tier for D-Lo?
3: I would go F tier.
4: Okay.
3: You're looking at the real deal now. Oh! Kick you, sorry. Out on the street.
1: Remember my message in the group chat.
3: What else we got?
4: I got something for you.
3: Let's go.
1: That'd be in the group chat.
4: Yes!
3: S tier.
4: Let's go, the oddities, baby.
3: The oddities?
4: S tier. Oh, wow. I just picture Millie just rapping this out.
3: Can you find M.O.M.?
5: S.
4: M.O.M.?
3: M.O.M. Men on a Mission.
5: We're men! Men on a mission!
3: Oh, my Lord. Early 90s.
5: Mabel and Mo.
3: Yes,
4: that's right,
3: sir.
4: Yeah.
5: But yeah, oddities, S tier.
3: I didn't remember it, but I'm going to concur. Just from
6: the World Wrestling Federation.
3: Jesus, that version.
4: Yes.
3: The revolutionary force in sports entertainment.
5: We're men. Yes. Men on a mission.
3: You

0: Oscar. I forgot.
1: Bruh. Hey, come on. S tier.
0: Man on a mission.
1: Are you going to say S tier? All right, Zach. We're going S tier.
2: S tier, okay.
1: S tier.
3: Yeah,
2: it's not bad.
3: There's no choice about this, bud.
4: I'll allow it.
3: There's no choice. You're going to have to let it rock, homeboy.
1: Let it rock. Let it rock.
2: Let's see here. Okay, got about a couple minutes left. Yeah. Before we go into the next song, where can they find you guys?
1: Yeah, Ty. Where can they find you?
5: At Prince_UPW on every piece of social media imaginable. And at UPW Upstate 8 winning the Legacy Championship.
1: Oh, wow.
2: Wow.
1: You say that now when Lou's not here.
3: Cry me a goddamn river.
2: Oh, man.
5: You could find Mikey at the bottom of the page.
4: Ahead,
2: and then you can find me at Jake Payne the Wrestler on Instagram or Jake Payne on Facebook.
3: Also at the bottom.
1: I'm
3: of the
1: so
3: page.
1: Buying that URL, bottomofthepage.com. Go ahead, brother.
3: You're going to find me winning the pay window invitational on September 12th, wherever the hell that is.
5: Following my footsteps.
3: Shut up.
2: All right. Let's keep going. We got about a
1: minute. Yeah. You can find me at the Brian Caden on every piece of social media. Shut up, Mikey. What do you got? What's the last one?
2: I got one more after this.
5: S tier.
1: S tier.
2: Okay. And then...
1: S tier.
5: Instant.
1: It's just...
5: Should have been a world champion. I'll say that till the day I die.
3: I want to kiss you.
5: Which version is this?
1: This is Darkness.
5: Ministry?
2: Yeah. Ministry 1999.
1: This is the version that hung Boss Man.
2: No, actually, that was WrestleMania 15. It had its own specific theme, but it's the version that came after. S-tier? S-tier, okay. Guys, thank you for listening to Catch Up with Caden. On behalf of everybody here,
1: I'm gonna say
2: we appreciate you all here. We'll see you next time.
1: Straight F-tier.
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You guys are kicking it with your boy DJ Luke like we do on them Sundays, baby. Don't forget, I'm rocking your airwaves to midnight tonight. I'll be back on Wednesday from 10 till midnight. Yes, that's after catching up with Caden. He's on at 8. I'm on there, too, so come check us out. Matter of fact, just keep it locked right here on WRFZ. Yes, yes. It's a little bit more Janet. I got a couple more. Just a couple. You know Janet's my girl. Nasty. Miss Jackson. You guys are kicking with your boy DJ Lou. 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
0: Closing out these 80s. 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You guys kicking with your boy DJ Lou right here. 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

kicking it with my boy Luke. For the 9-3, you know what I'm saying? Cause we will be knocking the boots. G.I. Shazam Dino. They gon' do a little something for you real sexy, like, you know what I'm saying? 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

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Yes. 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

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Yeah, right after catching up with Caden. He's on at 8. I'm on there, too. Come check us out. It's a great time. A little Naughty by Nature, OPP. You guys kicking with DJ Lou, WRFZ.

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1: 3, 2, 1, blast off. Hey, baby, where you going? Why, baby's going to the a-go-go. Oh, shake it up, baby, and twist and shout, and work it on out. Like, wow, oh, wow, take a look at little sister shake. This is the Underground, the Armin Shawbrook Spins Vinyl Radio Show. With me, and Eric Shawbrook, and Eric Pinellas on the mixing board. Hey, dig it. The first cut is 5446. That's my number. New album by Andy McCoy of Hanoi Rocks. For everyone aboard your Captain Armand's musical, magical, psychedelic spaceship. Oh, please strap yourself in. We are about to soar through the galaxies, heading out to Groovesville. You can bet your Jiminy Cricket and Pinocchio full-color tin lunchbox on that bunkie. 5446, that's my number. New album by Andy McCoy of Hanoi Rocks. Listen to it now, man. 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
2: Stick it up, mister. Can you hear what I'm saying now? Yeah. Get your hands in the air, sir.

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Oh, sweet lover, a-comin' on now. No, no, baby. 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Oh, sugar baby, you really got me going now.

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Oh, sweet lover girl. 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

making love. 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May God bless Olivia Newton-John. May she rest in peace. And may the Lord open his front door for artist Olivia Newton-John. Oh, wild thing, you make my heart sing. Next up, Do the Hully Gully, vintage R&B oldie dance mix by Kenny Hamber on Spire Records 45 single in 1960. For everyone heading out on the town tonight, now be careful and stick together, but have like too much fun.

do. He'd howlin' so lonesome now. 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He's fun and he's lightin', baby. And the wind begin to blow. And the wind begin loom loom. Lord, my baby told me this morning.

baby, just like the rising sun. Black matter face gonna shine in, baby, just like the rising sun. Lord, that high brown found that stiff leg, baby, now. You know it ain't gonna help old Black Matty, no. Well, now you're looking, little Matty, baby. Do you think that's fine?

wind howling blues, too cool, real authentic vintage acoustic blues by the late great Honey Boy Edwards. I love it.

Winehead Baby, Vintage New Orleans, R&B Wine Mix by Little Sonny Jones and Salvador Doucette in January of 1954. For everyone having a great time down at the house parties, the barbecues, the pool parties, like Hubba Hubba Baby Doll. Oh, you got me in your love, dreamy magic spell. That chick done voodooed me. I can't get her off my mind.

You're Near Me, Vintage R&B, New Orleans Oldie, by Arthur and Booker in August of 1956. For all our friends and listeners down at the Mardi Gras, and for all our friends and DJs down at Rochester Free Radio, and down out west on the ocean coastline, let's rock our socks off. Do the Watusi with your Captain Armand and his spacey space crew on their musical spaceship. Out there are rocking and rolling along out in the deep space, out there deep in the cosmos.

A Whole Lot of Love, a Led Zepp song performed by Pat Travers. For all the Led Zepp heads out there in beautiful, groovy radio wonderland. Oh, baby's just so sweet and so darn naughty and nice. Find out why people from all over the world come to the Great House of Guitars in Rochester, New York.

Stairway to Heaven, one of the two cool Led Zeppelin songs performed by Dweezil Zappa. Oh, I'm walking hand in hand with my baby up to the stairway to heaven. Oh, baby's got just so much to give. She's a real walking, talking treasure, a living doll.

I can't help myself. Sugar pie, honey bunch. Oh, baby, it's been decades of love by Ernie Hase in the signature sound in 2022. 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

I ain't got no money. 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Have Qatar, will travel. Always show respect to females of all ages. They are God's special children, and they make the whole world go around and around and around. May God bless all females.

0: nothing but kiss and hug me. 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
1: My baby. Vintage R&B by the early rock and rollers, Dale Hawkins on a Checker Records 45 single in 1960. For everybody out there in lovely radio wonderland, cruising down in memory lane, down at Tiny Bango's, down near Lake Ontario, the 414 Club, the Glass Onion, the Island Cottage, the Polish Falcon, the Avenue D Playground, Skinny's, Red Creek, Checo's, the Shalott Pavilion, the Purple Pig, El Echo, Willow Point Park, Olympic Park, Crescent Beach, the VI, Roseland Amusement Park in Canandaigua, out there in Hot Dog Row in Seabreeze, Somerville, Westminster, the House of Guitars, the Shed House, the Toggery Shop, the RKO Theater, and out there in New York Town and Midtown Plaza and California Town. Oh, baby, it's boom what you do to me. Catch a falling star and put it in your pocket. Save it for a rainy day.

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For everyone rocking it up down at the Penny Arcade, Backstreets, the Playpen, Water Street in Rochester, New York, and the Cat Club in New York City, the Whiskey in California Town, and for that sweet dang wearing the mint sheer green long-legged stockings, a shaking it up out on the dance floor. Why, she has all the boys out there howling at that big yellow moon. Oh! Waiting till the old pink cow jumps over that big cheesy yellow moon. Moo! This is Armin Shawbrook Spins on Rochester Free Radio, WRFZ, LP Rochester.

I can't take my eyes off of you. Cool Decades of Love album by Ernie Hayes and the signature sound. Oh, baby love, you're the most together person that I know. Don't drink and drive. It's a very deadly combination. Bring a designated driver, and you can all live a long and happy life, my friends.

It's a lover's question. Vintage R&B Rock by Danny Lanham on Bell Records in 1959. Too cool.

Hot Night in Texas by Andy McCoy off of Jukebox Junkies in 1922. For all our cool friends and listeners, walking the wire, walking on the wild side. Oh, sweet sugar, it's the way you make me feel. Oh, lover, you're a real woman. Oh, everyone's out there rocking up on these summer nights. Man, it's pony time. Hey, baby, let's rock around the clock. It's a lover's question.

Top 10 Twist. Vintage Rock Twist Oldie by England's Tony Sheridan in 1962. For all those sweet birds out flying around in London town, and for all those two sweet birds flying around our birdhouses here in the States. Oh, baby, come on, come on. Hey, dig it. 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It never stops. The greatest songs you have never heard. I have gone over 5 years without repeating the same song by the same artist. Like spread the word. Like the bird is the word out there in Songsville, USA, my friends.

Rock Candy Baby, Vintage Rock and Swing, 45 single by Alan Copeland and the Hot Rodders in 1961. For everyone down at Andy's Candies and Soda Fountain and Buckman's Dairy and Soda Shop, Fanny Farmer Candy Shops out there in Memory Lane, and for that girl that just can't help it, 'cause she's so in love with you, you, you. This is your Captain Armand, and you're listening to Pure Madness. Ha ha ha ha ha!

0: The Patty Cake. Vintage rock 45 single by Mamie Bradley in 1958. For everyone down at the racetracks, the Spencer Speedway and the stock car races back in memory lane. Oh, pretty baby, it's the way you walk and the way you talk. You're too much and then some, my dream angel.
1: I think I'll do a country and western tune that I wrote. 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
1: I'd rather go blind. Cool Blues, live version in New York by the late, great Etta James in 2008. A cool live performance. If you are having a drug problem, please, yeah, I say please, get medical help. We don't want to lose you. You don't even know what's in those drugs anymore. It could be your hot-wired final dose, like the end.

Love Hungry Man by the Australian band AC/DC. Oh, baby, he's so hungry for you. Oh, baby, you're like the cat's meow.

I'm crying. Mercy, mercy. Vintage R&B Oldie by Hank Ballard in 1960. For all the cool cats riding around town in their cool wheels. With their arm around their mane squeeze, with the radio on like loud. The House of Guitars says, thanks for listening to the show. If it's music, baby, we got it. The Great House of Guitars at 645 Titus Avenue, Rochester, New York. 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

Wabba Susie Q, Vintage Original Rock and Roll Dance by Ace Holder on Vanessa Records in 1962 for the sweet thing hanging around the jukebox. Oh, let's dance to the Wabba Susie Q.

Ooh, Mo' Liddy, Vintage Oldie Dance by J.J. Jackson on a Storm 45 single, and 1960s, all for you, babe.

I Ain't Gonna Take You Back. Vintage Oldie 45 single by early Brenda Holloway and the Carols in 1964 for that young lady who will never take you back. Oh, no! Try not to ever hurt anyone's feelings. Together we can make it a much better world through peace, love, music, and your kindness.

0: Grove Me. Two Cool Blues by the late, great Queen of the Blues, Etta James, in 2011. 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Oh, baby love, treat me just so right and so naughty and nice.
1: Bumblebees will make a honey.

Bumblebee, cool rockabilly mix by Dusty on a 45 single for everybody really getting down and for sweet little sister swaying to the sounds, man. Oh, baby, get down, doll. Shake it like a milkshake and dance the night away out on the islands of love.

To Timon, New Blues by Kenny Neal with Tito Jackson in 2022. For everyone out there in lovely radio wonderland who loves to talk music and big time guitar down at the Great House of Guitars, and for everyone that loves to search through House of Guitars old CD and album bins, looking for those lost music treasures.

I'm Gonna Roll by Andy McCoy of Hanoi Rocks. New song, new album. I love it. Oh, oh, I hear the sirens are calling me. Hey, boys, it sure looks like our ride is here. Here comes Fat Man and Little Boy. Bye-bye, Armin Showboat. Bye-bye, baby, goodbye. Oh, this is your Captain Armin and my spacey space crew with our musical, magical, psychedelic spaceship. Docked here at the Great House of Guitars in Rochester, New York. Oh, give us a little radio feedback, radio feedback, radio feedback. Will you go back to

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Train Radio in the United Kingdom. On today's show, remembering producer William Orbit and one of the greatest 30s blues records ever recorded, full stop. In the 1990s, you could not avoid that song, Achy Breaky Heart. How did it happen? How did it blow up so huge? You'll meet singer Billy Ray Cyrus in an exclusive cruisin' interview. Plus, Sam Cooke's granddaughters, a new group called the Womack Sisters, and an American Depression-era Dust Bowl protest song. All of this on Cruisin' the Decades with our first selection from the Prohibition era. This is 1919. Al Bernard is the singer. This is Everybody Wants a Key to My Cellar, a Prohibition tune on Cruisin' the Decades.

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cruising the decades. One song per decade and over 100 years of music. You just heard Vaughn DeLeith on vocals. It's the Fred Rich Orchestra with Vaughn DeLeith, The Man I Love, from 1927. That's a Gershwin tune from the musical Strike Up the Band. Vaughn DeLeith was known as the First Lady of Radio, or the original Radio Girl. Let's move to 1931. This is a 30s blues record, and it'll stop you cold. This is Skip James, Devil Got My Woman, on Cruisin' the Decades.

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CruisingTheDecades.com, an American Depression era protest song, Dust Bowl anthem. It's Woody Guthrie. 1940, This Land Is Your Land. Guthrie essentially wrote that song partly as a response to Irving Berlin's God Bless America, asking, okay, but whose America are we talking about? One of the most famous songs of the 40s era here on Cruisin' the Decades. Now let's talk about the film Stand By Me, a great soundtrack packed with 50s records from Buddy Holly and the Silhouettes, the Del Vikings, the Cordettes, and more. A big gateway for Gen X kids in 1986 to get into 1950s rock and roll. A great film, terrific soundtrack, and a song that endures nearly 80 years later. This is the Coasters from 1958 on Cruisin' the Decades. Take out the-

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1966 on Cruisin' the Decades. Eric Burdon, The Animals Don't Bring Me Down, a song actually written by Jerry Goffin and Carole King. It's actually a brill-building pop song turning into British R&B soul. What a song it is. It was number 6 in Britain, reached number 12 in the U.S., but it kind of gets overshadowed by some of the bigger hits and the chart toppers by The Animals. This is Cruisin' the Decades, a full century in music and history appreciation. Now, 1974. Stick out your tongue for Kiss on Cruisin' the Decades.

Rudder is from the first Kiss album, 1974, Cruisin' the Decades, 100 years of music appreciation. And from Kiss to this, we're going to hang out in the 70s for a bonus track and Strawberry Letter 23 from the Brothers Johnson on Cruisin' the Decades.

0: It's actually a cover. Shuggy Otis did that first in 1971. That is the number one R&B hit for the Brothers Johnson, Strawberry Letter 23, here on Cruisin' the Decades. And we are about to meet Billy Ray Cyrus. We're going to talk Achy Breaky Heart in just a couple of minutes here, reflecting on one of the biggest boot scootin' line dancing anthems of the 90s. But first, Freakazoid, please report to the dance floor. This is 1983 with Midnight Star. From Brad's vinyl vault on Cruisin' the Decades.
1: Freakazoids, robots, please report to the dance floor.

0: 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This is Cruisin' the Decades, heard on the greatest independent radio stations across North America and the world. 100 years of music on Cruisin' the Decades, Global Edition.
1: Well, quite an honor now to be joined by the one and only Billy Ray Cyrus for Cruisin' the Decades. Now, Billy Ray, in the 90s, you could not avoid Achy Breaky Heart. It was everywhere. What was that like? How did that feel when it really started to go, go, go?
2: For me, again, at that moment in the beginning, I was living inside of my Chevy Beretta, where I was pretty much my home base as I recorded the album in the month of June the previous year of 1991. A lot of people don't know that it actually took 11 months from the time I recorded it until the album came out in 92. That in itself seemed like an eternity back then, waiting that 11 months. But you could feel something special with Achy Breaky. You could, you know, we did the video down at the Paramount in Ashland, Kentucky. It was a hometown crowd, and for them to show up and be a part of that video and then take it to the world, it was one of the biggest pleasures of that, was that the community and Kentucky, Ohio, and West Virginia, and those fans were very involved.
1: Was radio a major factor in the breakthrough on that song?
2: You know, it was a big part of it. I think at that time period, the video and the dance, that they went to a grassroots approach. You know, I told them, I said, I don't know what it is about this song. I wasn't the most popular with country line dancing and boot scoop clubs at the time. I've just played a lot of rock and roll covers and my own originals and country standards. And here was this Achy Breaky song that no matter what the crowd, even if they wasn't into the rest of my other stuff before, I told the record company, I said, when I play this song, the dance floor packs. And I knew there was something about that. And then, you know, somebody had the idea, just take it grassroots and start it in the dance clubs. And, you know, we came up with the little two-step and the dance and the hip shake and some things, and it just felt organic, and it was its own dance. And with the video exploding at the time, it just took it all to a new level. And the grassroots of that is what fueled radio. That was the beauty of it. It was like people were calling and asking the radio stations, how do they hear Achy Breaky Heart? And some of the stations were saying, what is Achy Breaky Heart? You know,
1: sure.
2: Like it wasn't out. As it came out as a video first. And then the fans really drove that whole thing.
1: Yep.
2: Worldwide, they drove it. And then when radio came on board, it certainly made, it really helped.
1: Well, and that's kind of a blueprint for how the music business kind of works today, how things take off in a viral sense, in a digital sense. You were kind of ahead of the curve on that.
2: Man, thank you. Thank you for saying that, because I look back on it now, I didn't really, until you just said it, I didn't have that thought crystallized, but really it was the model of what happens today.
1: Yeah.
2: And the difference is, a kid from Eastern Kentucky now just looks at their phone. They hear the song, they look at their phone, they find it, beep, beep, beep, stream it down, they got it. It's really a in a way, it's a beautiful thing. But in a way, yes, something was lost by the fact that, oh, it didn't used to be quite so immediate. There was a little more anticipation of, well, when does the record show up at Kmart or Hills Department Store or Walmart?
1: Yeah.
2: Back in the, you know, I've watched it evolve into this magic moment of make the video, the kids get it in their phone. It's so instant. That beauty of this is for kids who are dreamers like me, that they can dream it, they can make it, they can be it, they can do it, and pretty much put it up for worldwide consumption in about 24 hours.
1: Billy Ray Cyrus, our guest on Cruisin' the Decades. And this is one of the biggest songs of the 90s.

Billy Ray Cyrus, our special guest on Cruisin' the Decades. Now, as we turn the page into the 2000s, we're going to remember William Orbit, the British musician, composer, and producer who died last month at 69, leaving behind one of the most distinctive sonic fingerprints in modern pop music. He produced Madonna's Grammy-winning Ray of Light. He produced Blur's 13. He worked with All Saints and U2, Pink, Beth Orton, No Doubt, Katie Melua, Robbie Williams, even Britney Spears. But Orbit was also an artist in his own right, releasing 14 solo studio albums. His music blurred the lines between ambient, electronic, and classical and pop. William Orbit was 69 years old. This is Madonna with Ray of Light on Cruisin' the Decades.

produced by William Orbit. That is Madonna with Ray of Light, remembering William Orbit, who passed away recently. He was 69 years old. You're hearing Cruisin' the Decades, 100 years of music, going into 2011 now, a number one rock radio song and a Grammy winner for Best Rock Song that year. This is the Foo Fighters' Walk on Cruisin' the Decades.

The Foo Fighters walk from 2011, cruise in the decades. Now we've arrived at 2026 and a recent release by the Womack sisters. Listen to this family lineage. It is Cecil and Linda Womack's daughters from Womack and Womack. They are the nieces of Bobby Womack. They are the granddaughters of Sam Cooke. This is B.G., Zemani, and Kucha Womack, the Womack sisters.

0: Sam Cooke's granddaughters, the Womack sisters, If I Let You. 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

0: Good afternoon, everybody. Thanks for joining us for another edition of Rethinking Business, Success Sauce and Two Pickles. I'm your host, Tamara McDuff, with my pickle number two co-pilot, Sid Ragona.
1: How you doing?
0: I'm doing good. How are you?
1: I'm very excited today.
0: Are you?
1: Yeah. I'm excited for a number of reasons, but primarily we have a great guest today.
0: Of course we do, because it's another one of my circle of friends.
1: Obviously. So let's get on with the introduction because, you know, we're chomping at the bit here.
0: You just can't wait, can you? You really want to dive in.
1: That's right.
0: Before I do the introduction, you want me to do a stump Sid question for you?
1: I see how I do on this one. I mean, I've got a miserable success rate here. See if I can do any better.
0: Well, I always give you a handicap, so you're always right.
1: Yeah. Well, okay. All right.
0: All right. So education through video. What is the percentage, would you say, that people would rather learn, use video to learn from?
1: Rather use video to learn from than what?
0: If video and text are available on the same page, what's the percentage that says video wins?
1: Do I get a handicap, like plus or minus 10% here?
0: Always.
1: 95%.
0: Are you kidding? No, it's only 72%.
1: Well, maybe the other people didn't understand the question.
0: How long does the average user spend on a website that has video? What's the percentage? How much longer does a user spend on a website?
1: A bit longer.
0: Okay. A little bit. Well, if you wanted to quantify that, it would be
1: 88%. You wanted me to quantify that as a percentage?
0: Yeah.
1: 100% longer.
0: 88%.
1: Well, that's pretty good. I'm close.
0: And our guest is a friend of mine, another online friend that I met in a mastermind, because we've talked about how online relationships, building relationships, it can last. And it stretches from online to offline, right? Into in real life. And he is known as the video godfather. He's been doing video before video was cool. His clients all say that while his videos have made them loads of money, he's very clever, his technique is top notch, but his best effort, his best part of him is his sense of humor. So you're going to be able to see that. He's also worked for national organizations like E! Entertainment, and he served as the senior vice president of marketing for Fox Family Worldwide in LA. He's the author of several books, which one we can't even mention, the title we can't mention, but that came out of working from or being in the mastermind. But one of his most popular books is called Video Marketing Rules, How to Win in a World Gone Video. I'd like you to welcome my friend Lou Bortone to the radio show. Welcome, Lou.
2: Thank you. I'm not sure I can live up to that introduction, but thank you.
0: It's one of my better ones, actually.
2: We're supposed to under promise and over deliver.
0: Well, I know you can bring the goods, there's no doubt.
1: Since I know you a little bit, Lou, as well, I think Tamara could have gone on for twice as long, to be honest.
0: Yeah, I'm just very grateful that you had agreed to be on our show, because video is definitely where it's at now. There's a lot of businesses, and now any business can do it, right? Video is one of the easy entry points for a business to be put themselves on the map. Is that correct?
2: It really is. I mean, there's really very little, if any, barrier to entry now. I mean, it used to be, I used to talk about, you know, when I was at E! A million years ago, if you had to do a video, you'd need a producer and an editor and a suite with, you know, like NASA in there. And now it's like, oh, I can just do this video on my iPhone and edit it on my iPhone and upload it on my iPhone. Boom, I'm done. So it's really, the playing field has been leveled for sure.
0: And video encompasses all kinds of stuff now, right? Small business owners don't have to do full length videos like you see on YouTube. Some of the YouTube videos are even shorter, aren't they?
2: Yeah. I mean, you know, obviously with TikTok is kind of all the rage with the quick little videos and Instagram, you know, under a minute. So short form videos are really popular. And I always tell folks, you know, you have to think about video as everything from a 5-second TikTok to a hour and a half long webinar, which is also essentially, you know, like a video in itself. So, is you know, once you sort of look at the big picture and say, well, anything visual that somebody's looking at on a screen is video, whether it's TV or YouTube or an iPad. And that's one of the interesting things about video today is especially folks younger than us don't make distinctions between those screens. To them, it's all just anytime, anywhere entertainment.
0: And it needs to be on demand entertainment, right?
2: Right. Yeah, exactly. So if I say, if I talk to my 22-year-old son and I tell him, did you see Saturday Night Live, that skit? It's like, yeah, I saw it, but I didn't see it at 11:30 on Saturday night. I saw it on my iPhone on Monday morning, so it's really anytime, anywhere entertainment at this point.
1: So I, despite the fact that the barrier to entry for video is low, and anybody can do it essentially with a phone if you wish, that still does leave the issue of there's good video and bad video. And, basically, how would you distinguish and sort of suggest to people sort of three or four easy steps to avoid the traps of bad videos?
2: Right. And, again, bad video can be anything if you're on Zoom and you're not paying attention to your background or your foreground or what's going on, your lighting. But I also like to make the distinction between quick videos and keeper videos. So a quick video, like a testimonial or maybe a Facebook Live, the quality isn't as much as an issue because it's more about quick content and just getting it out there in the moment. And then keeper videos, like maybe you've got a homepage video on your website or you've got a speaker reel if you're a speaker, those obviously are representing your brand and they have to be higher quality. So it's knowing really what you can, what's the goal of the video? Can you get away with a video on your iPhone from, the baseball or the soccer field versus is this something I'm going to have to spend some time with and get the lighting right and get the editing right or possibly even outsource to an editor? So it really just depends on the goal of the video. So you can get away with, lower quality videos if the goal of the video is simply to get the message out quickly and you're not quite as concerned about, this one's going to have some shelf life and represents my brand.
0: One of the questions we get asked all the time, and I know you've referenced this several times throughout various interactions that we've had and on your pages and stuff, but what about the equipment? What right. does a startup entrepreneur who has a very fixed budget or no budget, mm-hmm. what are the key components that they need to be able to just enter the video game? Because you and I, we've all talked about just get into the habit of creating the videos. Let's worry right. about the quality later, but how do people get into that game?
2: Yeah, sort of the minimum viable equipment is probably under $500 US with a decent webcam, like a Logitech webcam. I use the webcam that's in my Mac that's built into the computer, which is totally fine. I use, as you guys probably do, a USB microphone. I have a Blue Yeti microphone because audio is really important in video as well. And then if I'm on camera, I'm just using a couple of relatively inexpensive LED lights. I can adjust the brightness and then just a background. And again, we're in audio here, but on video, I've got my $18 vinyl background tacked to the wall. So it's very low tech, but it does the job. So really there isn't a huge investment in terms of, what's the basic equipment I need to do with decent videos. Mm-hmm. And again, the cameras, if you're using a smartphone or an iPhone, the cameras on those are outstanding these days.
0: Absolutely. And a lot of times people don't care so much, like you said, about the quality. I mean, when you're getting into your branding, that's something mm-hmm. completely different, and that's a whole different level. But to just get started and do your social media videos or the testimonial videos, the biggest piece is getting started. That's the hardest part. What mm-hmm. do you think is the hardest thing for entrepreneurs to get over to get started?
2: I think
0: started?
2: Part of it's the perfection trap, feeling like, oh my God, I hate the way I look on video, or I've got to get my lighting just right, or every time I go to do video, the landscapers show up and they're doing the leaf blowing outside my window. So a lot of it's just kind of getting over those little bumps in the road and just saying, I just need to do, I'm just going to do a video every day at 2:00. Whether I post it or not is another story, but I'm going to get into the habit of creating a video.
0: Oh, that's a good idea. I didn't even think of that. Like, because I know that I signed up for one of your challenges a while ago. Mm-hmm. You were doing those live video challenges,
2: right? Yeah.
0: Where you started the group and then I chickened out. I did one and then I was like, yeah, I can't do this. And so I chickened out, but I followed everybody else. I'm like, everybody mm-hmm. else is doing awesome. I suck at this.
2: No, once that's, people are their own worst critics, obviously, and their own worst enemy. But once you kind of get into it, you realize, okay, well, that's not so bad. And it wasn't that painful to put myself out there and do the video. I do things like, like Zoom interviews like this, because I find, okay, well, if you've got folks to interact with, then it takes a little bit of the burden off of you having to deliver all the content. So things like that, things like off camera videos where maybe you're just sharing your screen or sharing slides. So, you know, it's a video, but you're not on camera. So there's a lot of ways to approach it. And I find that the best thing to do is to really find what I call your video sweet spots. Like, what's the easiest, lowest hanging fruit that you can grab to do video? Find the easiest platform or the easiest style for you and your personality, because then chances are you will do it more often. And it's not just about like X number of videos. It's really about getting your message out there in a way that has impact. So, and again, it comes down to that quality thing. If I'm looking how to install a plugin on WordPress or something like that, I'm going to go to YouTube and I'm going to try to find the answer to that. I'm not going to worry about the guy's lighting. I just want the answer to my question.
0: That is true. And we, our Score chapter, actually, Sid's wife, Kristen, has started a YouTube channel for us. And put our webinars up on the website, and we also have a video series. It's called 10 in 10, and so it's 10 tips in 10 minutes.
2: Absolutely.
0: And so we have all of that, and you know, we were following all of our advice, because whenever something comes up about video, I go, my friend Lou says, or we need to go to Lou's YouTube page and follow him, because you did something, you were playing around, and I think you said you got bored and created the parody videos.
2: Oh, right.
0: The beauty in that was all about keyword research, because that's way to get more eyeballs on your video content, is researching what people want to know about or learning about what people are talking about. Tell us a little bit about how you got into that parody video, simply because you were listening to what people wanted to talk about.
2: Right. And I know, you know, again, YouTube is a strange beast, but I know, you know, it can, obviously there are a lot of folks who do really, really well with YouTube. And the really good YouTube creators reverse engineer their videos. So in other words, like you said, they say, what does the customer want, or what is the client searching for, what is the viewer searching for, and they reverse engineer it. And before they've ever created the video, they're looking at keywords and, you know, what are people searching. So if somebody searches, you know, like I was kidding about this earlier, but I did, my keyword phrase was worst president ever. And I was doing it. Trump video parody, like a song parody. And because of that keyword, I was ranking for that keyword. I got hundreds of thousands of views on this, you know, funny little video. And it really just started with the keyword and worked backwards. A lot of times it's really just figuring out what is the viewer looking for, and let's give them what they're looking for. So let's create videos for your customers. Don't try to find customers for your video.
0: I teach that in my classes. Look at that. Great minds think alike.
2: Yeah.
0: Mm-hmm. I tell people, you got to fill a need. You have to solve a problem. You also offer, call it coaching, right? Mm-hmm. But it's kind of like, there's always a fine line between coaching and mentoring.
2: Right.
0: And I've always found, and maybe it's just because of our interaction in that group, in that mastermind group, mm-hmm. that things were more of a mentorship kind of thing. You know, it was always supportive. It was always, you know, dude, knock it off. Dude, just do it. Just get out there and do it. So do you believe in the importance of having a mentor to kind of guide a business owner, especially through something new, like a video, like video creating?
2: Yeah, definitely. And it's funny because I've made a you know, it seems like a subtle shift of from calling myself a coach. I'm basically telling folks, you know, I'm offering accountability, because I think that's what people need most, is just tell me what to do and then make sure I do it. So, you know, it's a little bit more consulting these days than coaching, but still, you've got to, you know, a lot of folks need that handholding and that accountability and that, hey, you know, you've got to have this video done by Tuesday. So, you know, let's make sure we get it recorded and done.
0: What kind of mentors have you had in your in your business? Because I'm sure somebody along the way came along and mentored you at some point as well.
2: Yeah, and I was fortunate because my dad worked at a TV station and I kind of grew up with that. So I knew from a pretty young age that I wanted to be involved in some way, shape, or form in television and broadcasting, and it sort of evolved into online video. But so I guess my dad was probably my first mentor because he was in the business that I went into, and that was just a lot of fun. I mean, we'd even end up at the same conferences. I was named after him, so it was like, oh, is it Big Lou or Little Lou or this? So that was always kind of interesting and fun to have a mentor from the get-go. And then along the way, once I sort of got into the online world, it was people like Michael Port, who does Book Yourself Solid. I was involved with him from a pretty early on stage. And, you know, just it's so funny because I've had so many different coaches and consultants and people that I work with, because I realized, well, if I'm going to be a coach, I have to have coach. I've had a lot of folks over the years who have been really, I've been fortunate just to have a lot of good mentors and guides.
0: Yeah.
1: Is your dad still around, Lou?
2: No, he's not with us anymore, but his presence is still felt. So again, you know, not a day goes by where I don't think, say like, well, what would my dad do in this case? And he sort of had
1: the apple didn't fall far from the tree in this case then, right?
2: Right. And some of it, having mentors like that, it's watching that, you know, in that whole generation, that work ethic, you know, that folks who came out of, you know, baby boomers and folks like that, and think if you're going to be an entrepreneur and you're going to work online and you have to be your own boss and make your own hours, and work ethic thing was really an important thing to learn from an early age.
1: So from our previous conversations, I remember you telling me that this is obviously pre-COVID, mm-hmm. that some of your workshops are actually held in Tuscany, Italy.
2: That's true. Yeah.
1: Can you describe them?
2: Sure. And I have to be really honest about it. Initially, it was a little bit of a boondoggle because I have twins at the time, a couple of years ago. They were both in very expensive colleges, and I was trying to figure out a way that I could go to Europe or go to Italy and, you know, basically have it paid for. And the way I did that was by doing a marketing retreat in Tuscany and taking 10 folks and, you know, doing what kind of started as, you know, oh, well, this is a cool way to get to Italy. But it really turned into an amazing marketing conference and an amazing experience because, again, you know, you're in a beautiful place in a villa, sharing a villa with 8 or 10 people. And again, some of those folks have become very dear friends over the years. So yeah. It was a bit of a mastermind, which is fun. And then, you know, when we went back the second year, many of the same people came. So again, we're building on those relationships. And as Tamara knows, you know, the one of the years we went there, we bought an amazing photographer friend of ours, Arena, and I had her do all of our, she did photos in these ancient hill towns in Italy. So it's really just an opportunity to folks shine over there.
1: How much of the time is spent coaching there and how much of the time is spent sightseeing, mm-hmm. cooking, drinking,
2: right.
1: et cetera?
2: Probably more the latter, but what we would do is we'd have workshops and masterminds and things like that from 9 to noon. And then after lunch, we would do sightseeing and vineyard tours. And, you know, again, a lot of the best ideas and the best creative comes together over dinner and a glass of, or a few glasses, or many, many glasses of wine. So that's how, you know, we dream up like, oh, okay, I just thought of my next launch, or I just thought of my next product. Because sometimes you have to get away from the day to day to be able to sort of get out of your own way.
1: Yeah. So once COVID is over, and most likely not this year, but next year, are you thinking of resurrecting these mastermind trips in Tuscany?
2: Yeah, absolutely. I hope to do that. Again, I feel, you know, I have an Italian background and I just feel a strong pull to that region and a connection with that. And I know there are a lot of folks who like to learn that way. It's like, okay, well, would you rather be in a conference room for 4 days and the fluorescent lights, or would you rather be under the Tuscan sun as the book? So I hope to go back there. In fact, I'd love to do it every year or twice a year, or eventually kind of semi-retire there and just have a home where I could do retreats several times a year there.
0: Yeah, I can't wait. And I wanted to go right from the get-go. The first year I didn't have a passport, and now I have a passport, but I learned about it late. And
2: now they won't let us in.
0: And now they won't let us in. So, you know, maybe a third time's the charm. And and once I saw Irina was going and doing the photos, I mean, she's a bucket list item as well. But on your, when you had everybody in the room, right, and you're doing your mastermind, how did you do yours? Did it, was it kind of like a hot seat kind of thing where you had somebody come in and give their most pressing issue that they were struggling with, and then they got the wisdom of the crowd, so to speak?
2: Yeah, that's pretty much the way we did it. I mean, you know, there were, sometimes they were just straight on presentations, like, you know, here's five easy ways to do video. And, you know, not surprisingly, some of the folks there, like when they were doing their videos that they were going to use for their product or their launch later on. But for the most part, you know, okay, Tuesday is Irina's day, and we're going to talk about her business challenges, and she's going to get the benefit and the wisdom of the six or seven people who are, you know, sitting around the table eating Italian pastries and drinking cappuccino. And so that was really the magic there, because you're just not, you know, you're not learning from one person, you're learning from several.
0: Yeah, we've, in fact, Sid and I do that in a lot of our SCORE classes. We've been wanting to do a presentation where the webinar is just a hot seat, because we think that you get the most information and impact from the people in the room, because you come at it from so many different perspectives.
2: And
0: that's
2: what
0: I
2: like. Life experiences and different business experiences, and you know, just perspectives that you may never see. And I think also there's something about, you know, we're not in a hotel conference room. We're in a very creative environment. We're in a very, like, a place that's obviously different than where you are every day. So I think that gives you some freedom and expression as well.
0: Yeah, it does. Now, do you think there's any industry or type of business that doesn't, that could not benefit from a video marketing strategy?
2: I can't think of any that wouldn't, because really, when it comes down to it, video is just another way to do storytelling. And storytelling is really the way we communicate and have for, you know, thousands of years, and how we get our message out there. So, you know, whether you're a dentist or a chiropractor or a lawyer, or really any industry, any niche, B2B, B2C, there are, I don't think there's anyone that can't benefit from using video to tell their story, because video is a really powerful way to tell your story. And I believe it just accelerates the sales process and builds know, like, and trust, so that folks get to where you want them to be faster.
0: Well, because they can see you, right? And they, that's where they interact, is when they see you and they see your background and they can see. I have to take video of myself and then watch the video. You know, like the players, football players will watch game tape, because when I inevitably, when I tape something or when I create the video, and I'm sure there's, I really hope there's other entrepreneurs out there like me, where we take the video and then we play it back.
2: Yeah.
0: And there's no energy. And yet we're relatively high energy, fun people. But when I get in front of the video, I don't know what happens, but I can't capture that. Do you have any tips for people like us to be able to capture some of that energy?
2: Yeah, it's difficult. It's different than speaking from stage, where you have the audience live to interact with. In most cases, if you're on a video, it's just, you know, okay, I'm here in front of my computer with this little green dot that I'm looking into. So oftentimes, you know, obviously practice helps, but oftentimes if you do a Zoom interview or a podcast like this, okay, now you've got somebody interacting with you and asking questions, and hopefully, you know, your energy is going to be better. Otherwise, and it's funny, because for some folks, I'm like, just, you know, have an espresso, or just have a glass of wine. You know, it depends on, people need to relax and be themselves on camera, and whatever you need to do to sort of get into that space. For me, I find, like, oh my God, it's quiet. The dog is sleeping and the folks who live here have gone out. So I'm going to take advantage of that and crank out a couple of videos real quick.
1: Yeah, Lou, one of my friends does a lot of video, and he's a very high energy person. And he said that the trick for him when making a video is that he has to become significantly more animated, move his hands more, move his head more, in almost an unnatural fashion if you were in front of a crowd of people. But of course you're not in front of a crowd of people. He needs to take bigger steps and swing his body and smile bigger and things like this. Would you agree with that?
2: Yeah, I think you have to amp it up a bit if that's your personality. But I don't think that if you're an introvert or if you're quiet by nature, you know, like I am, that you have to be over the top. So you can be an introvert or you can be a relatively quiet person and still do really powerful and effective video. It's really just a matter of putting your personality in there. And, you know, if for me, it might be, I might go in a little zinger here or there because I'm a bit of a wise ass. So it's
0: really
2: more, nah. So the more your personality comes out on video, the better it's going to be. So yeah, if you are an extrovert and you're used to speaking live, you're going to have to exaggerate that even more on video. If you're an introvert, you may just need to amp yourself up just enough to, you know, say, hey, I've got to get this message out and it's got to be compelling.
1: Yeah, one of the things I did when I started making some videos, and I was relying on something I'd heard on NPR anyway, which was that be prepared that the worst video you ever make is your first one.
2: Yeah.
1: Second worst video is your second one.
2: Right.
1: The 20th worst video is your 20th one. And yes. Instead of staring at the camera, put a photograph of somebody you love behind the camera. And so I put a picture of my kids behind the camera, and that helped tremendously.
0: That's why he's shouting in those videos.
2: Yeah. So, yeah, I like that idea. And the other thing that I used to do quite a bit because I was, you know, camera shy was my dog, Rocco the Pug, would always bark in the background. I'm like, well, if he's going to bark, I'm going to just bring him on camera and make him part of the act, so to speak. So in the old days, I would put my kids, I would do props, I would dress up. And one time I dressed up as Moses and did the Ten Commandments of video. So it was sort of like an effort to get the focus off me, just sort of hide behind my props and kids and pets.
0: Yeah, those videos and little things that you do with Rocco where he says things, you get him to say things,
2: yeah,
0: you know, or sing songs that are on your Facebook page. They are hysterical. Mm-hmm. So you got to do more of that. I want to hear more Rocco.
2: There's an app called My Talking Pet where you can make your dog or cat or any animal, I guess, speak. When I don't want to promote myself, I have Rocco do it, and I call it Rocco's Pug Plug.
0: Yes.
2: He puts out the plugs for me every week. He tells folks what to buy so I don't have to.
0: There you go. That's one way to get around it. Mm-hmm. And I know that one of your books has a title we can't mention on the air. Mm-hmm. That came about from conversations that a bunch of us were having about working for free, because everybody, which is what a lot of entrepreneurs and business startups, they all work for free because they think they're going to get that exposure.
2: Right. Yeah. And that was, and I love that mastermind, that Shank Minds with Peter Shankman, because we were all entrepreneurs. A lot of us were in that position where we were, you know, either just starting out or we felt like, we're not charging what we should be charging and we're not getting paid what we should be getting paid. So that expression became sort of the battle cry for the group, which is what I did the fun little not kids book about it. So
0: yeah, but what you also did that I noticed is you turned that book into a presentation.
2: I did, yeah. And it was funny because when we were speaking live not so long ago, I was asked to do that, like talk about, and it's a serious subject. It's really more about how can we work with clients who energize and inspire us rather than clients who drain us or disrespect us. So it was, it was a serious subject, but we just presented it in just a fun and unique way.
0: Yeah.
2: I turned that illustrated book into an illustrated PowerPoint, which became a presentation and was really popular because it wasn't your typical black text on white background.
0: Right.
1: How do you choose to work with clients that energize you as opposed to clients that drain you?
2: It's really just, you have to make sure that it's a fit. So I know that there's a little bit of vetting up front. And, it's sort of a shift of, like, I would think when I was looking for clients, I was like, okay, anybody with a checkbook and a pulse is fine. But once you have more experience and you've been through it a while, you can start to get a little bit more selective, sort of have enough conversations at the beginning to know, okay, this is going to be a good working relationship.
0: Yeah, he talks about, vetting people and having them apply, which is a way that I have learned, not just from back in the day there, but from coaches that I've had today. They tell you the same thing. Have everybody apply to work with you. And then you can go through, and it took me years to get to the point of knowing who I really wanted to work with. Because like you, if you had a checkbook and you could afford me, I would do whatever you wanted, right? But now I'm like, I want to work with people who want to turn left in marketing, who don't want to do same old, who want to do a new take on, you know, the same old stuff. And that's a special kind of business owner. And I also know, because we get pricing from our mentees all the time, come in and they're going to be the low cost leader because they think they're going to make up for it in quantity. And I can tell you, when I raise my prices, you know, three or four times the price, I got way better quality of clients. Now they were interested.
2: For some reason, it's, you know, the folks who pay the least are the ones who are the biggest pains in the butt.
1: Well, they complain the most, actually.
0: But you have to jump through the most hoops. It's ridiculous.
2: Yeah. Right. And then the other part of it is just, you know, the older I get and the longer I'm in business, the less crap I want to put up with. So I just, you know, you start to get less tolerant of games that some people play.
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1: So, Lou, in the coming months, you know, COVID starts to sort of go down and business starts to come back to normal. Do you have any sort of workshops or coaching sessions or anything that's in the works that might be launched in the next few months?
2: I'm always doing new courses. The downsides of being on the sort of bleeding edge of technology with YouTube and Facebook and things like that is that the stuff changes so quickly that it really keeps you on your toes, and you have to do new courses and new classes all the time. So the YouTube course that I taught 6 months ago is probably already out of date, and it's time to do a new one. So I like doing, as Tamara knows, I like doing video challenges where we get folks in a group and we do say, okay, we're going to do a video every day for 2 weeks, or we're going to do a Facebook Live every day for a week. So those interactive courses are a lot of fun. I don't have a specific date for that, but I'm always doing those kinds of things.
0: I'm probably more ready to do those now because I've been around the block a few times. I have done a few Facebook Lives. I have done more and more video. Like when COVID hit, I jumped right on Zoom. And Lou knows, when we used to have our weekly calls, I'd always have, if I was on, I would have my screen off, and I would never. So finally I was like, Lou, guess what? Here I am. I encourage people to seek Lou's Facebook page out and follow him and figure out when he's going to do those. Jump in. It is truly a safe place to post those videos because everybody's just going to be there to help you do better.
2: Yeah, and I think that's why I like doing those, because it's a way for people to experiment and try things out without having to worry about, like, oh my gosh, I'm going to be criticized, or I'm going to put this on YouTube and somebody's going to make a nasty comment or something.
0: Do you have any advice for people who are just starting their YouTube channels?
2: Yeah, again, just know who your audience is and what they are looking for. And again, you have to be clear about the benefit that you provide and the problem that you solve for that. And then it's really just a matter of, Sid alluded to this earlier, you have to be willing to kind of suck it first. You have to be willing to be bad first handful of videos. And, you know, once you get past that, then it's just a matter of being consistent and putting stuff out there. I mean, it took me years before I had a video that got 100,000 views.
0: Right. Yeah. I know you didn't just like create that like last night that, you know, like as your first video. Those are kind of fluke things. They do happen, but they're fluke things. When they do, there's usually a lot more to it than that. What kind of tools do you use for that keyword research that you do to figure out listening tools or whatever?
2: Most of the time I use Neil Patel's Uber Suggest, which is a really good tool. The other thing that's, you know, kind of right in front of us is if you start to type a phrase or an expression in Google or in YouTube is going to complete it for you and basically, you know, give you hints about what people are already looking for. You don't have to please everybody. Some people think like, oh, well, that's not getting enough search terms, or that's not a big enough niche. It's like, well, you know, what is the expression? The riches are in the niches. So the more you drill down, sometimes the better that video is.
0: Yeah, I have another colleague of mine. He does websites. He does analytics. He doesn't create websites. He does the analytics behind them. And he tells everybody, because everybody comes to him and they're like, I want my website ranked, and how do I do this? And how he's like, look, you don't want rankings from Google. You want traffic.
2: Yeah.
0: And so knowing how to use the tool like Google, for example, because mm-hmm. you don't need 1,000 visitors every month to make yep. your website work. If you get 10 visits a month, but they're all qualified visitors, mm-hmm. then your website's doing its job and you're making money.
2: Exactly. And it's the same with YouTube. I mean, people will tell you, don't create videos for an algorithm and don't try to game the system. Create videos for people and people will find you.
0: Yeah. If you are, like you said, if you know exactly the problem you solve and you have a goal to that video, right? So you're talking about something they want to know about, mm-hmm. then they're going to find you. Absolutely. I tell people that all the time. Everybody's like, well, but the algorithm on Facebook changes every day. I'm like, dude, it changes yeah. every 5 minutes. So stop, just come mm-hmm. up with a strategy. Yeah. That's where we like to go, is with the strategic part of these videos.
1: So Lou, how long have you owned your own business?
2: Oh man, I think it's going on 15 years now, perhaps.
1: And what actually was the thought process that you went through from leaving presumably a corporate job mm-hmm. and going out by yourself? The reason I ask this is that yep. a lot of our listeners might be in a very similar position, that you have the security of a job, mm-hmm. you have the wanderlust of wanting to be in.
2: Yeah. And, you know, I had the luxury, as some people do, of sort of being able to start the business as a side hustle while I was still employed. And now I think I'm virtually unemployable just because I don't want to go back to that kind of structure anymore. But again, I was fortunate because I was starting to do video right about the same time that YouTube started in 2005. So my timing was pretty decent with that. I had a TV background. I didn't know much about video production and still don't really focus on that. But again, there was a lot of opportunity at the time as well. And I thought, you know what, I'm tired of making money for other people and making other folks rich. I want to work for myself and control my own destiny. That was really the bottom line.
1: What did your wife think of all that?
2: I had to actually, you know, wait until she had a job with good insurance before I could make that leap. So that was sort of the deal was like, you know, you cover the insurance and things like that. Because again, I had twins who were young at the time, and I'll take care of, you know, and I'll see how this goes. And again, you know, you've got years where it's like, okay, well, this year I made less than I made my first year out of college, and other years that are wonderful. And now it's obviously a little bit more consistent, but you have to be ready for that roller coaster, because, you know, you might be rolling along just fine and then a pandemic hits or something.
0: Yeah, something.
1: You just never know. This is something that we tell a lot of our clients, which is, if you're able to actually start your business as a side hustle, please do so, mm-hmm. because you then keep the security.
0: And so you took skills that you already had and just applied them to what was happening now, in 2005. Right. You know, with the new stuff that you said, you knew video production in terms of TV.
2: Right. And I was doing, honestly, the way I got started with YouTube was we were doing a little, local cable access sketch comedy show, and we were getting more views on YouTube than we were from the TV show. So we thought, oh, okay, well, this is, you know, we're no longer constrained by geography and things like that. It really started on a lark of like, oh, let's do these videos and put them on YouTube and see what happens.
0: Yeah. A lot of businesses actually start that way. They all start on a lark.
2: Yes. Like, oh, my God, what have we created?
0: Exactly. Exactly. Yeah. I've heard that story. Some of the most successful businesses are like, well, we didn't mean to do that. It's mm-hmm. just the way that it happened. And yeah, trying to get people to settle down a little bit and not chase that algorithm is one of the biggest things as a media strategist mm-hmm. that I have to deal with. It drives me crazy sometimes. Where do people get their ideas for the videos? That's another question we get a lot. Mm-hmm. How do I come up with, I mean, they get the whole keyword research, right? Yeah. But then where do they get up the ideas for that content? Mm-hmm. Doing the same thing or?
2: Yeah, oftentimes it's, what is your audience asking for? What are the questions that you constantly get? For me, it's funny because, again, I'm an introvert, and I would go to conferences and people would be like, oh my God, I see you everywhere. I'm like, well, that's funny because I never go out. But they're seeing the video because it's on YouTube and Facebook and LinkedIn and Instagram. And honestly, for me, a lot of it was just trial and error and listening to what your customers want. Because ultimately, you know, you can make videos that you want to make, but that's going to be hit or miss in terms of, is it what your customers want from you.
0: I thought you had a calendar at one point, maybe it was part of one of the groups that you did, about video content ideas. And so when you're posting every day.
2: Yeah. So I had, and I think it's still up at lubortone.com/ideas, a freebie that's 99 video ideas. Cause a lot of people just say, well, what am I going to talk about? It's like, well, start somewhere. You know, here's a bunch of ideas. Talk about who is a good mentor to you. Talk about pet peeve, or, you know, go out and do a little Facebook Live rant. So again, there's a lot of topics that you can cover. And sometimes it's just a matter of saying, okay, well, I'm going to do frequently asked questions videos, or I'm going to do 5 tips, or I'm going to do things I hate about such and such, and then sort of see which ones resonate with your audience.
0: Yeah, because marketing is a lot of testing, isn't it? Mm-hmm. When you're marketing yourself, you never know which. We have a mentor who likes to say 50 cents of every dollar in marketing is going to be wasted. But without measuring, you don't know which 50% is going to be.
2: Yeah, exactly. And again, you know, the good thing about video is, you know, back in the old days when it was film or actual, like, okay, it costs money to make this. Now it's like, okay, well, I'm going to use my iPhone and make 5 videos and throw them like against the wall and see what sticks. The only real investment is time and energy.
0: Now, you mentioned posting your videos across all the different platforms, right? There's so there was YouTube, you mentioned LinkedIn, you mentioned Facebook. And I know, of course, there's TikTok and all the other video platforms, but can you really cross post your video, or do you have to change it for that platform?
2: I post the same video on LinkedIn and YouTube and Facebook all the time. So again, because I want to give my audience every opportunity to see it. And I don't know if they're going to happen to be on YouTube that day or on Facebook that day. So I want to, you know, basically find them wherever they may be. And again, I pick out those three platforms specifically because that's where my audience is. So I don't do anything on TikTok or as much on Instagram because, again, my audience really tends to be YouTube, Facebook, LinkedIn. So I always say just pick three and focus on those because you can't really physically be everywhere. Yeah. And be on every single platform. Facebook, LinkedIn, and YouTube are easy to repurpose with each other. If I was going to start to post to TikTok or Instagram, I'd have to start thinking like, oh, okay, well, now I only have 30 seconds instead of 3 minutes.
1: So earlier, we were talking about equipment. Do you ever use a teleprompter?
2: I personally don't. It's kind of a personal decision. And people often ask me, well, should I? It's like, well, if you are comfortable with that and you can master it, I find it one more piece of equipment and technology that I don't need. And you know, my low tech method is I put a sticky note next to the webcam and here's the three things I'm going to talk about.
0: I like that method. That's about what I got to do. And what I can't get used to is I have to looking at my camera to look like you're like I'm talking right at you and looking right at you. But when you're on my screen, I want to look at your picture.
2: Exactly. Yeah. And that's the hardest part of all. And again, I have a big sticky note with an arrow on my computer, up at my camera, so I can say, look at the camera, not the screen.
0: Yeah. And then I find myself trying to check myself out online. Like, what do I look like when I come
2: here? It's funny because after I do a video, I never watch it again. I just put it out there. And then I'm like, I can't watch myself on video. I just want to go there and move on to the next one.
1: That's probably a wise decision. When I started making my own videos, one of the things I did, and it's probably one of the worst decisions you can make, and I'd be interested in your commentary, is I flipped the video to mirror view because that's how I'm used to seeing myself.
2: Yeah.
1: The only thing is that's not how other people have ever seen you before. And so when people saw that, and I thought it looked better because that's what I'm used to, when other people saw it, they were asking me if I was okay. I had a stroke or something.
2: It is a little disconcerting. And it's like hearing yourself on audio for the first time. It's like, is that what I really sound like?
0: I love our radio show. And when I do listen to it, I think we do pretty good. I think we do decent interviews. But because I recorded it and sometimes I edit it, I don't listen to it come Tuesday when it actually airs. I don't listen to it. They're like, you don't listen to it? I don't listen. I have a show on Sunday. I don't listen to that either.
1: Well, Tamara, I listen to it and you sound incredible.
0: Oh, well, thank you.
2: I think for this show, we have a lovely variety of accents too. I've got my Boston accent. Where are you from, Tamara? I can't recall.
0: Rochester, New York.
2: Of course. Okay. Upstate New York.
1: Yeah, and I've got my Scranton, Pennsylvania accent.
2: Exactly. Yeah.
0: Yeah, that's what it is. Yeah.
1: Yeah.
0: I remember I told Lou that I thought Massachusetts was, you know, south of New Jersey.
2: It might as well be.
0: I am so
2: joking. And there's like, 18 different Boston accents if you really drill down to it, but I won't try to imitate any of those at the moment.
0: We'll go right ahead. You could regale us with your
2: favorite word is pissa, wicked, all that good stuff.
0: Wicked,
2: Ben Affleck, Matt Damon stuff.
0: That's what I was just going to ask you. Are you friends with Ben Affleck or Matt Damon?
2: Sadly, no.
0: No.
1: So when it comes, we've gone through the hardware of video equipment and things. In terms of software, I know that sometimes you can get away with no editing.
2: Right.
1: But when you have to edit, what software do you use?
2: I'm on a Mac, so I use Final Cut Pro because it's what I've been using for 20 plus years, which is sort of like iMovie on steroids. A lot of folks use Camtasia, which I know it started as a screen capture software, but apparently it's really great for editing as well. And my fingers are too big to edit, but a lot of folks who edit on the iPhone use the Spark camera app, which is a really inexpensive app for the iPhone or iPad, and you can edit your video, shoot your video and edit it right from that Spark camera app. I'm like, how do I say that without a Boston app? Spark camera.
1: I was just curious because I use Camtasia, and this goes back to some of the things that Tamara was discussing, is that I try to look at the camera while I'm presenting a PowerPoint presentation.
2: Yeah.
1: And then I'm trying to remember what was on the PowerPoint presentation.
2: Yeah.
1: Automatically, you start glancing down and you think, that's not the slide I was talking about. Mm-hmm. Yeah. So it all has to be edited then. Yeah.
0: Yeah.
2: And so I'll do, my favorite type of video is doing sort of a webinar PowerPoint where I'm sharing my slide because I don't have to worry about being on screen and I've sort of got the slides as a default teleprompter, really.
0: Yeah, that is something that was recommended to me to do as well because I was so afraid to be on the screen. And I didn't want to show myself. And then they're like, well, then just do a PowerPoint and just talk through the slides. So I was thinking about that, but I never got around to that either. So
1: let me ask Lou, though, which is most effective, a PowerPoint where you're voicing over it or a PowerPoint where you've got a little video, a sort of talking head video of yourself talking about the PowerPoint?
2: Still, I think it depends on the goal of the video. I mean, if your goal is simply to teach and impart knowledge, a PowerPoint can be really effective for that. But at the end of the day, if you want to build credibility and become an expert and a thought leader, then you've got to be on camera so that people can see you and relate to you and react to you.
1: Well, Tamara, there's your answer.
0: I can't be a thought leader.
2: Well, it's like if you were going to do a video on your homepage, which is sort of like, okay, let's say it's the first video people are seeing when they come to your page. You want them to see you. You want them to know that there's a human being behind this company or this web page. So I think for that in particular, it's really important to be on camera.
0: I would agree with that. And I think that's kind of the way the trends are, I would think. Do you agree, Lou, that that's kind of a homepage video? Or I know people too on welcome videos for if you connect with them on LinkedIn, they'll send you a 15-second, hey, thanks for connecting. It's great to meet you. I'm not selling anything. I just want you to have a nice day. And thank you for connecting. And 15 seconds and you're done. And that's how some people are using video, and it's getting them a lot more connections. It's getting them more and better connections.
2: Yeah, I love video email because I'd rather do that than pick up the phone, and I find it quick and easy and personal and impactful. And if I send out a follow-up or a quick little video or a Loom video to someone, it really has an impact. The other thing that I noticed as I looked at my numbers last week was my email open rates for a typical text email might be 10 or 15%. My open rates for video emails are around 75%. So I know that people are actually opening it and looking at it.
0: Yeah. And what kind of email provider do you use that allows you to send video emails?
2: I use Loom all the time, which I just send out via Gmail. I use something called Warm Welcome, which is another video email service. There's so many of them now. Vidyard has a free video player that you can send via email. So for me, it's honestly quicker just to do a quick little 20, 30 second video follow-up to somebody than it is to sit down and type out an email.
0: When you do those, do you record the video and then embed them in your email?
2: It depends on the software, but in the case of Loom, I can record it on Loom and then just send it directly via Gmail because Loom connects to my Gmail.
0: Oh, okay.
2: So in some cases, I'm just attaching, and it shows up like a video. You'll see an image on the email, so like somebody actually sees, oh, okay, it's a video message. There's no text, really. It's just they click on the video, and then they end up back at Loom to watch the video.
1: And is Loom a free service?
2: There is, yep, Loom is free, and then there's also, I think it's $5 or $8 a month. It's really low cost, and that allows you to put calls to action. So at the end of that video, I can say, hey, if you'd like to set up an appointment or get on my calendar, click here, and they'll go right to my calendar. So the idea that the video call to action is baked into the video is really helpful.
1: So tomorrow, maybe sometime this week, we should practice videoing, sending each other video emails.
0: Oh, good, because I need another thing to add to my to-do list.
1: Well, I'm trying to help you there.
0: You are. You guys are helpers, both of you.
1: I'm trying to fill the vacuum.
2: Exactly.
0: I do like those video. I like the concept of video emails and sending video messages through whatever platform, LinkedIn, Facebook messages, whatever. Will I actually do it? Probably not. But I will have to, because quite frankly, like Lou was saying, to be that thought leader, to be the go-to expert in my field, I need to be seen and heard, because right now I'm the best kept secret ever.
2: A lot of entrepreneurs have that issue, and that's what we want to. You know, you don't want to be the best kept secret. So
0: no, again, I don't get paid that way. Now, are your videos, I know they're getting watched, right? Mm-hmm. And I know you're getting comments, and I know people talk about you offline and everything, but are they also getting shared? Are you getting all of that engagement that everybody chases?
2: Mm-hmm. I mean, I share them myself, and other people will occasionally share them, especially the YouTube, like the parodies and things like that get shared a lot. What I find is that you have to ask your viewer or basically tell them exactly what to do. Hey, if you like this video, click the like button. If you're on YouTube, you want to remind people to subscribe to your channel. So you really have to take the viewer by the hand and tell them exactly what you want them to do.
0: Because I've always told people, you know, that when once we get on the internet, we all forget how to act. You forget that you need to click. You've got to be told. Yeah. Otherwise, you'll just watch the video and go on about your day.
1: So, Lou, who do you think's most famous? Lou Bortone or Rocco Bortone?
2: Rocco, but Rocco is far more popular than I will ever be.
0: Does he have his own Facebook page yet?
2: He does have a Facebook page, yeah, Rocco Pug. And again, that's just people. I always say, when in doubt, you know, go with babies or pets, because they're always going to be more popular than you. And the thing with Rocco was, again, that was just a way like, okay, well, how can I not be the center of attention? And the reason I found out about that was I did an experiment long, long ago when there was something, I think it was called Ustream or something. And I put a webcam next to my previous pug, Stella, who was sleeping and snoring. Like, oh my God, 37 people are watching my dog snore. So I said, oh, I can do this. So I did a video the next day and I had 6 viewers. So I'm like, okay, well, clearly the pug
1: there
2: is,
1: you go, right,
2: more popular than me.
1: So Lou, we always ask this question because we always enjoy the answers. If the Lou of today could visit the Lou of 30 years ago and he had about a minute to give him some advice for life, what do you think it would be?
2: Oh, wow. Aside from lay off the Twinkies, it would probably be, honestly, it would be, don't worry about what other people think, because I think a lot of us go through life trying to meet others' expectations and looking for that approval or worrying about like, oh my God, what's so-and-so going to think if I do this? And I found out, you know, late in life that I'm not going to worry about what other folks think. I'm going to do what I do. And the people who want to be in my world will be there. And the people who don't have to be.
0: Yeah. And those who mind don't matter. And those who matter don't mind.
1: Very interesting.
0: I think that's very good advice, because it really speaks to that whole, the center of the entrepreneur, right? Well, that's what we worry about, especially in social media. Oh, nobody's going to like me. Nobody's going to share my video. Probably. Mm-hmm. But you still had, that doesn't change the fact that you don't have to put it out there, you know? So now I should probably take my own advice.
2: It's only video. It doesn't hurt that much.
0: It's only video. I don't know. Mine were pretty painful for me anyway. Did you find that as well when you were, as you were working your business, that you would tell your clients to do one thing about their videos or research or whatever? And then when it came time for you to do your own videos, were you not taking your own advice?
2: Oh yeah. I was like the, you know, the, the cobbler's kids who had no shoes. And I would do it for, you know, other folks and not do it for myself, either because I didn't have the time or I'm like, just too stubborn to follow my own advice.
0: But you were seeing that your clients were getting results, so you know that it works.
2: Yeah. And again, I would rather be judged by my clients' results than my own. So if people said, hey, how can you be a YouTube expert, which first of all, I don't consider myself one. How can you be a YouTube expert if you don't have a million subscribers or a million views? I say, well, because my clients do. And that's, I focus more on them and getting them subscribers and views.
0: That's that whole influencer marketing thing that I'm not crazy about that term, because all the people who have those millions, usually they still can't do anything for you. But us smaller micro influencers, right? If I have 900 people maybe on one of my channels, those 900 people, I could sell more of your stuff to those 900 people than some people can with the million viewers or the million followers. But everybody follows the numbers.
2: Yeah, and I think people get hung up on vanity. You know, a lot of people call those vanity metrics.
0: Yeah.
2: Well, at the end of the day, having 100,000 views on my video is not going to pay the mortgage necessarily.
0: Well, that's like exposure, right? Mm-hmm. How much did that, you know, help pay your bills too when you were working for free?
2: Yeah, it's a friend of mine, because we're here in cold New England, says you can die from exposure. So
0: do you have any parting words of wisdom for our entrepreneurs who might want to dip their toe into the video?

0: and getting your message out there. Like you say on your website, you grow your income and your influence and impact through video.
1: Yeah. And that's the thing. If you want to be in business and you want to market yourself, you can make phone calls, you can do blog posts, you can write articles, but at the end of the day, video is going to get you that quicker.
0: And if you're afraid that nobody's going to watch it in the beginning, especially in the beginning, let me assure you that you are correct. Nobody's going to see it and nobody's going to care, but it doesn't mean that you don't have to do it. So if I do it, you guys all should do it. Our listeners should do it. So
2: well, there's probably nothing wrong with people not watching your first video.
0: So Lou, where can people go to connect and follow you?
1: I'm at louborchone.com online and Lou Borchone on all the socials, Facebook, LinkedIn, YouTube, etc.
0: That's great.
1: Not Twitter, because I got my account was suspended for some reason. I must have done something. They must not have liked one of my videos or something, but.
0: Well, you got caught up in that too, huh? Sorry about that. Well, this has always been great advice. It's always good talking to you. Thanks for reconnecting and coming on the show. Sid, you got any last words of wisdom for our listeners or for Lou?
2: I don't really have any words of wisdom that Lou has not covered, but to sort of sum up, I think Lou make a lot of good points. Video is where it's at. Very low barrier to entry. In fact, almost no barrier at all. If you have a cell phone, you're almost ready to go. A short video with good content is bound to be a winner.
1: Absolutely. Short and sweet and relevant.
0: Okay. So guys, thank you very much for listening. I want to thank our guest, Lou Borchone. You can find him at louborchone.com or Lou Borchone across all the socials and Facebook, LinkedIn, and YouTube. Check him out. Check him out as an author on Amazon and check out some of those books that he's got as well. As always, thank you very much for listening. We can't do this without you guys. Until next week, be good to yourselves and be good to each other.

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0: Good afternoon, Rochester. Welcome to the world of rock voices with Tamara McDuff and tag along Timothy Matice.
1: Hello, folks. How are we doing today?
0: See, I got your name right. I got everything right. It's a good day today.
1: Right off the bat.
0: Yeah.
1: I think it's because we got good vibrations.
0: We do got good vibrations. You know, I should have played that song too.
1: You know what? We're going to have to talk to the producer about
0: that. Yeah, I know, right?
1: You're dropping the ball.
0: I know. There's so many things, so many songs that we could have played with today's guest.
1: Absolutely.
0: Because it's all about energy. And I had a good energy day today. Did you?
1: I did, actually.
0: Really?
1: Good things happened today. I got a lot done in a short amount of time.
0: Get out. You were productive?
1: I was very productive, and I was done early.
0: No
1: which
0: way.
1: Which is a rare feat for me, yeah.
0: Yeah, right?
1: Yeah. But, we've had some beautiful days, you know, some sunshine.
0: Yep.
1: You know, the weather's been great, and when the weather's good on successful days, I feel successful.
0: Well, look at you.
1: Yeah.
0: Look at you. Well, you know, I don't know. I messed up at work today.
1: No, tell me about it.
0: I know, right? So I had to count all the money from cruise night. I was Count de Monet today at work about from cruise night.
1: Uh-huh.
0: You know, so the money's all counted on cruise night and stuff. But then I go in to do the deposit and set the bags up for whatever. So it's always two people. So it's myself and my boss. Now, my boss was sitting at his desk doing what he does. I'm counting the money. I'm using my counter machine. I get all the numbers to kind of to work out the way they're supposed to. I walk 50 feet into my office to actually do the deposit in QuickBooks. One of them is fine, and the other one I cannot get to the number that I got 50 feet behind me.
1: You couldn't balance.
0: I couldn't. I don't know what it was, and I don't even know why I counted it again, but I did. So, and I did it four or five times. I did different piles. I did all this stuff. So then I said, oh, well, and I said, you know what? Tomorrow our real bookkeeper and accountant person is coming in.
1: Mm-hmm.
0: I'm going to just have him go over the numbers with me and
1: right.
0: find out, because I think I know where it is, but I think it's a combination of two things. So we might have to comb back through stuff, but I was just like, oh, well.
1: Yeah. Yeah. Sometimes that's what you do with life, is that you put off till tomorrow what could have been done successfully today, and tomorrow will be successful.
0: Tomorrow will be successful. Yeah. Well, there was a fly in our office, and I'm sure that's what threw me off.
1: I'm sure it is.
0: Yeah, right. Yep. We're going to blame the fly.
1: Sometimes a six is really a nine. We know how that works.
0: Yeah, it wasn't even that. But it's, you know, whatever. So, but that's the biggest tool, one of the biggest tools I have in my toolbox for dealing with energy and disappointment and stuff is that tool called Oh Well.
1: Okay.
0: And you just say, oh, well, and you move on.
1: Yep.
0: Because there's nothing to be done. I got to wait till tomorrow. I had an answer for it. And we'll find it. It's not a big deal. It's not off by a lot of money, but I'd like it all to be
1: none of the money became
0: for.
1: Pocket change.
0: None of it so became pocket. Even the $3 in quarters I got. I don't know who's paying in quarters when you come to cruise night over at Damascus Shrine, but please don't.
1: Right.
0: Because you're going to upset the secretary. So, you know, there's that.
1: Well, next week we'll find out
0: right.
1: how this mystery turned out.
0: Oh, my goodness. Great. Now I got a report. Awesome. Well, I want to tell people about the awesome energy that our guest is bringing today. I was very excited when you told me we had Sheila Tillich to come on the show. I was like, really? You got her?
1: We have an international guest.
0: Oh.
1: This isn't just a local person. This is international.
0: International. I missed that part.
1: We are moving up the chain when it comes to...
0: Excellent.
1: Yes, when it comes to guests... We are providing better guests every week.
0: Every week we get somebody better. We just go on, and she's out of this world.
1: Absolutely.
0: You know, there's no doubt about it. So let me tell you guys a little bit about Miss Sheila Tillich. She is an energy healer, a HeartMath certified coach, and integrated energy therapy master instructor who founded the Galactic Ascension Academy. I love that. I love integrated energy therapy. I almost took a class on that once.
1: She probably would have
0: taught I've had it done.
2: I trained the masters. I'm a trainer.
0: Oh, okay. Oh, excellent.
2: I'm above that.
0: Wow. Okay.
2: I'm above that.
0: Okay. That would be awesome. But we'll explain that later. We'll talk about all that later. I'm just excited. Underneath the branding, though, is a real grounded story. She has 41 plus years in recovery, 21 years in healthcare, and a certified hospice palliative caregiver credential. She just launched a new course, Sobriety Through Spirituality. And so, I want to welcome to the show Sheila Tillich.
2: Right, Tammy, thank you so much. And thank you, Tim. Thank you for having me here.
1: You're very welcome.
2: I'm very excited about being here. My own hometown.
0: Yeah. It was. So where are you based? This is your hometown, but he said international. So now, are you in Canada?
2: No.
0: Oh.
2: what I do is international.
0: Your business. Yes. You live here, but your business is international.
2: Yes, and my practice is international. All right, which means what I do internationally around.
0: Okay, yeah. I got you. See, sometimes I never know with him where the information fits in.
1: Metaphysically, she's everywhere.
2: I'm everywhere, yes.
0: This is very true, and I can't wait. We're going to talk about your title.
2: Yeah.
0: I love that title. And all of these things that you work with, they all fit perfectly in this show because I work a lot with the recovery community. Mm-hmm. And, you know, as everyone knows, or most people know, if you're new to Rock Voices, welcome. But I had lost my daughter 8 years ago mm-hmm. to fentanyl. And her birthday, she would have been 30 years old, was Friday. Happy birthday, Emily.
1: Happy birthday.
0: So maybe I might find some Taylor Swift. I don't know. I was a bad mama this year. I didn't say anything about her birthday, but we did go out and celebrate, so she ate well.
2: That's good.
0: So
2: did she tell you what to eat?
0: No.
1: She told her where to go. Salvatore's in Buffalo.
2: Oh, I bet. Yeah. Hey, that's good. That's
0: yeah,
2: good.
0: She did.
2: She did communicate with you.
0: Yeah, she's an advocate against seafood, and every single one of us ordered seafood, so... That was not in honor of her. She would remind me, I'm sure. But I wanted to eat Kraft mac and cheese. That's what she likes.
2: That's nice.
0: Yeah. Processed food was her way to go. I don't know. So, but we're going to have that on vacation. That's in a couple weeks.
2: All right. Great.
0: So let's dive right in.
2: Okay.
0: Okay.
2: Absolutely.
0: And hospice. We just got done dealing with hospice with my dad. So like all of these are very pertinent for me. So I'm glad that you're here.
2: Thank you.
0: So you've been in recovery for over 40 years. Let's start there just because that's kind of where our base is.
2: Okay.
0: So what did day one look like? Take us back. Well, just one thing about staying sober that nobody warned you about.
2: Okay. Well, I actually came through Al-Anon.
0: Okay.
2: And I went to Al-Anon drunk.
0: Oh, okay.
2: And it was about my family members.
0: Okay. Right, because it wasn't you.
2: And it took me 8 years later to come through the rooms of AA that I am an alcoholic.
0: Okay. All right?
2: So, I say that justly, but I'm a double winner, which means you work both programs. But that's typical, is because the alcoholisms came from somewhere, and it's usually your childhood.
0: Mm.
2: And it usually has to do with your family situation.
0: Yeah.
2: So my role as a transformational wellness educator, right, is about helping you understand who you are, why you're here, and what's your mission. In other words, why did you come here? And a lot of times, many of us that come from addictive households mm-hmm. and become that type of label, all mm-hmm. right, that's a label, all right, is the upbringing had a lot to do with it, about mm. the environment that you brought up with and how you dealt with the stress, the environment, and the energy that was taught to you,
0: mm.
2: all right? So now, you know, Alcoholics Anonymous has been around for a long time, and it mm-hmm. brought Al-Anon through and everything like that, and it's all about, you know, how you live your life and the problems and what happens for it. But it also is about evolution of humanity when you think about that. All right, so where we are right now is an awakening, a big awakening. And when you said in recovery, all right, everybody's in recovery from something.
0: We are.
2: Overeating, you know, charge cards.
0: We're all raising our hand over here, people.
2: And debt and stuff like that. And it's like, oh, it's terrible.
0: Yeah.
2: But you know what? That is how society is right now.
0: Mm-hmm.
2: But I will tell you, we are going through a great transformation. And that's what it's all about, the change of energy that is happening right now. And as a energy healer and teacher and trainer, I help people bring the focus back to them.
0: Mm.
2: Recover from whatever stops them from living joy and being happy in their life.
0: Mm. Okay.
2: And a lot of times it has to do with people, places, and things.
0: Uh-huh.
2: And sometimes you have to move on from people, places, and things. And that's what kind of like what recovery is all about. But you don't ever leave them behind. Because they're always with you.
0: Right.
2: And it's about love and the energy of love, all right? And then also all the experiences that you've had.
0: Mm-hmm.
2: So a lot of people don't quite understand that. They're stuck in all the energy that's here right now about how you live life, you know, right and wrong, stay in the box. Don't go outside the box. If you do, this is what's going to happen to you, all right? And it's about love or fear. Fear is the biggest thing, and that's what's here right now. It's trying to keep us in fear because the world is changing.
0: Mm-hmm.
2: But I'd like to bring to your community and your listeners and understand it. It's about transformation, and it's about evolving into a better being, human being. And
0: a better
2: society.
0: Version of you, like reaching down for your better version.
2: It's a better version of where we're going in humanity.
0: Mm-hmm.
2: And it's really about the things that are breaking down that didn't work. You know, just like alcoholism and stuff didn't work in our lives and it got us to a certain point.
0: Mm-hmm.
2: Well, that's what's really happening right now with the stress level, everything that we're going through. And when I work with people with stress and trauma, I deal with the physical body without any chemicals.
0: Mm.
2: About going with inside and having that peace within. And that's a lot what we do in recovery work.
1: Right.
2: Where we do the 12 steps and we do the meditation and whatever. Well, that came from somewhere.
0: Right.
2: Okay, so we're backing that up, but where did this come from? You know, all the, you know, the, you know, the yogis and all this other stuff. But really, it's about what makes you happy inside.
0: Yeah.
1: Where's that center? Where's that center?
0: Exactly. I love that.
2: Exactly.
0: Yeah.
2: And it's about being present in the present moment.
0: In present, yes.
2: And you can't be in the present moment when you got all these issues in your tissues, which is the things that keep you hold back.
1: Yep.
2: It keeps you in pain, keeps you in fear. And the reason why we drink or trying to fill that empty hole inside with other things, because we can't be present because we're not good enough. We feel we're not good enough. We're not worthy enough. And that really is programmed into you because we're all souls in this meat suit of being human bodies.
0: Yeah, there you go.
2: So just think of yourself, you're human. Okay, you're living a life as a human and life sucks. You know, life right now really sucks. However, we also can see that you have evolved into a new version of yourself. And you have the ability to change the version of your life, but you have to do the work.
0: Yes,
2: just like in recovery.
0: That's the key.
1: Oh, absolutely.
0: You got to do the work.
2: You have to do the work and or the steps. A lot of people want to go 1 to 12 and then they want to sometimes 13.
1: Yeah.
2: They want to do 13 stepping, you know. But it's really about understanding you have to follow directions of others that have come before you. That's about sharing the experience, strength, and hope. How do we get here and what happened to you and where are you going from here? All right. So it's following just like grade school. First grade, second grade, third grade. You don't go up to graduation.
0: Filling out a foundation.
1: Yeah.
2: It's the foundation.
1: Yeah.
0: Yeah.
1: I've often told people in my own recovery that they go, well, how did it feel? I mean, what made you go from, you know, being the way you were?
0: Yeah.
1: I said, well, at one point I just realized I wanted to graduate from fourth grade and go to fifth grade.
0: Yeah.
1: You know, it was as simple as that. I wanted that next step. I wanted that next challenge. What's in fifth grade?
2: Well, it's good that you didn't want to go from fourth grade to 12th grade.
1: Yeah.
2: A lot of them want to do that.
0: Yeah, they do.
1: But see, I just kept it simple. You know, I just wanted to keep it simple. I was telling somebody today, somebody I work with in recovery. And their significant other was going to rehab.
0: Mm.
1: And they didn't understand, or they were trying to figure out what was that person going to experience? What was the transformation going to be like? And I says, they're all different, but there's hope if he totally accepts where he's at and starts to listen to alternative other than himself. And I says, and she goes, well, what will good recovery look like in the end? I says, when the two of you are making dinner, he's cutting the mushrooms, you're cutting the tomatoes, and he looks over at the child and sees that the bills are paid, the kid is happy, and you guys are doing something together. He's in that moment. He's in that presence and realizes this is what life is.
2: Bingo.
1: Right
2: Bingo.
1: There.
2: Mm-hmm. Yeah, such joy on my face right now.
0: Yeah.
2: Big smile on my face.
0: That is great.
1: That's exactly
0: yes.
1: what I told her. And I says, when he can reach that level of zen, then you'll know that he's on the road to recovery.
2: Yes, the zen. I love it.
0: Zen.
2: Yeah. Going within.
0: Yes.
1: Yeah.
2: Going within, being in the present moment. A lot of people don't know how to do that.
0: Yeah, it's hard. I know when it learned for me, learning how to be present was I was always looking for the next whatever. When I was in college, it was the next party. You know, I had barely gotten into the party I was attending, and I wanted to know where the next one was going to be, you know, and it was always like that. And then, I don't know, years after that, I actually started doing all this work after my divorce.
2: Of course.
0: And but it was hard, like, living in the moment. You know, it was hard in the beginning, but then I just kind of leaned into it and just accepted it for what it was. Sometimes the universe would send me messages when I was going out too much, and I would start calling around, hey, what are you doing this weekend? Hey, nothing. Nobody could play with me. Like, I was down to my D-list friends, right? Like, I was working those lists.
1: You were the last one at the party.
0: I was working on everybody. My parents were busy. My siblings were busy. My A-list, B-list, C-list, D-list. Everybody was busy. And one of my guides said to me, this means you need to be by yourself this weekend.
2: Exactly.
0: You need time to do whatever it is you want to do. Just focus on you and just be in the moment by yourself. If you want to sleep in, sleep in. You want to paint something, paint something. You want to fix something, fix it. And go to the store, whatever it is you want to do. This is your time. You're not supposed to be distracted this weekend with going to the bar and playing darts and euchre and whatever. That's not.
2: I've got a question. Did you know that the universe was saying that to you, or did you figure that out later?
0: No, I knew the universe was saying that to me.
2: So it's always with you.
0: Mm-hmm.
2: It's
1: you
2: the
1: were
2: same
1: trying to tell the universe to shut up. I want to go play.
0: Yeah. Pretty much. Yeah. I used to tell my mother, I said, Mom, I don't listen to myself. I don't listen to my guides. I don't listen. So it's not just you I don't listen to, Mom. I just want you to know there's a whole bunch of people. You know, and she would just laugh. She goes, you're funny.
2: Yeah. Well, think about it. That's really about, you know, who you are authentically. And a lot of times we didn't learn how to know what was authentic to begin with, because they didn't know how to teach us that.
0: True.
2: You know, so now it's kind of our understanding, you know, that we're all spiritual, or we all kind of know, we all have intuition, and it's not a bad thing anymore,
0: right?
2: And that's really the universe, that's really God.
1: Well, you spent 21 years in the healthcare system,
0: yeah,
1: you know, with the hospitals, the whole 9 yards. But what did you see that made you want to take a deeper look into what you're doing now?
2: Well, I've got to kind of like bring it all together is that when I was born hard of hearing.
1: Okay.
2: And because I was hard of hearing, I couldn't hear a lot of humans very well, but it was also in my family. It was genetically. But I could hear and talk to angels. All right, so I've always had a communication with angels. But I was shamed in Catholic schools, you know, and so I hid my abilities. However, I always knew that I was never alone, but my environment, what I grew up with, it was about survival. And it really never came out until I started experiencing my own problems. And of course, I was blaming everybody else. As I said, I went to Al-Anon drunk. But it was really why I was drunk is because I was an emotional drinker. I didn't drink every day, but I was a binge drinker.
0: Me too.
2: And it was always about emotions and holidays and, you know, woe is me and bad Christmases and those triggers from my childhood. So I got sober because of the work in Al-Anon, that I did not want my children to go through what I went through. So it was a process of how this all came about. And it's a very much a spiritual process, and I knew it was. And so I've always had the angel connection, but I've always had the connection that I had intuition. I knew things. I didn't know how I knew them. but I knew them. And so it, one thing led to another. Now, about the health care is that I always wanted to be a nurse midwife.
1: Oh, okay.
2: But when I was 15, my father died from lung cancer, and he was only 48 years old. His body was ravaged. Mm-hmm. And he really wasn't lung cancer. It was alcoholism, cirrhosis, and heart disease, high blood pressure, and you name it, he had it. But he also was a welder, and he was a World War II vet. Mm. All right, so we have a lot of history that goes into that. A lot of people die, don't even know that they're alcoholic. All right, so alcoholic is just one thing, symptom of the body. So in healthcare, you know, we're trying to heal people and stuff like that. But I always was interested in birthing, all right, because I didn't know what I didn't know, that that was my purpose as a midwife. That's what I was going to be. And one of my roles now as a galactic midwife, and we can talk about that in a minute, how that came about.
0: Yes.
2: But going back to when my father died, I gave up my dream of being a nurse midwife. And I got married, I was 15 when he died. And then my brother, another brother killed himself when I was, I was 18 and he was 17. So the trauma started coming. But I always felt that I was never alone. And I knew that the angels were with me and God was with me. So fast forward, I got married right out of high school, started having my kids, and I wasn't happy. And yes, we drank, and that was our relationship. However, I always knew that there was something more. And so through life, raising my children and also taking care of my mother-in-law, who had Parkinson's for 13 years, you know, I just wanted to go into healthcare really bad. And so when I got sober in 1993, I said, I'm going to go back to school. And that's what I did. I went back to school to be a nurse midwife. However, I never finished my degree, my bachelor's degree in actual nursing, because in my third year, I had an accident with my leg. But in nursing school, during those 2.5, 3 years, I learned hospice. But I never became certified until after I left nursing school, because that was all part of my clinical teaching and learning and stuff. So when I stopped nursing school, I was already in recovery, and I really concentrated on those issues in the tissues, meaning my childhood, inner child. And I was 3.5 years sober when I went through a program called Matt Talbot Reconciliation Ministries. All right?
1: Okay.
2: And that's it's another 12-step program, but it's about your behaviors, your emotions, and your childhood.
1: Right.
2: And so I actually finished that 2.5 years and was and can actually facilitate groups. But what it did was help me heal the stuff inside. And it was a long journey from there, but I never actually got into healthcare until about 2000 when I went to school for phlebotomy.
1: Phlebotomy. I think you have a very big connection to learning.
2: Education. That's why I'm an
1: educator. Right.
2: I'm an educator. Yeah. A wellness educator.
1: Right. And so as you're learning, you're really enjoying the process of learning.
2: I love it. I can see that.
1: So you're not bouncing, but for a better term, you're bouncing between these things, looking for your happiness within that field.
2: Well, it is. And it's also living who I really am.
0: Yes. Yeah. Well,
2: that's the whole point. We all go say, what am I going to be when I grow up? I still say that, because I never want to grow up, meaning I want to be a student forever. I want to learn, because that's how I evolve to be a better person, but also a better spirit, a better human. So when I come back, you know.
0: Well, when you come back, we're going to take a little break.
1: When we come back.
0: I forget who's running the show.
1: Absolutely.
0: So when we come back, we'll talk a little bit about your hospice and palliative care, the end of life, to get us into the top of the hour, and we'll talk about even more stuff. But I can't wait to come back. You are talking with Tamara McDuff, tag along Tim, and Sheila Tillich right here on Rock Voices on Rochester Free Radio, WRFZ 106.3 FM. Here she comes, people, ready or not.

0: Not a fan of jazz music? 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
5: There you go. Sheila Tillich. And she's our special guest. We've been talking off air about a bunch of stuff. And one of the things that you do, that you've done some of your work around, is being a hospice and palliative caregiver. And I'm interested in that aspect of what you did only because I just recently went through hospice with my dad, mm-hmm. Who passed on May 9th. So I just wanted to know, sitting with people, you know, at the end of life, what's the one thing that they've taught you that you bring into everything else that you do?
6: It's all about love. And it's about relationships. And you know, many times the time of death and the time period before death is so important, because that's when so much healing gets done. And you know, a lot of times you have families where they have so many issues going on between the children, the siblings, and all this other stuff, and of course the love of them will wait until the person that never really helped comes in, because they're waiting for them. And the ones that took care were very, very upset because, you know, what about me? Chopped liver. But it's really about the reason why we chose that family and the love that we have for the family. And it's very, very healing. And as a healthcare provider and doing hospice work and energy work, there's many roles that I played. You know, because I am also a medium, I can see things, hear things, know things. Mm-hmm. I can see and I can communicate with a person's soul, even when they're still alive. I can communicate with the people around them who've come for them, which they do. They never pass alone. All right. And I also know the dynamics of what's going on in the room with the family members. Mm-hmm. But it's also about connecting with the soul. The soul sometimes have so much guilt of leaving. They don't want to leave. Right, is because of their own unfinished business, mm-hmm. right? And so I'm communicating with the soul of the person to help them have peace, that it's okay for them to cross over. At the same time, how do they show love to their family and help the family? Because it's always that dynamic. I'm not good enough, and what about my family? I don't want to leave. The fear, mm-hmm. so we go back into the fear again of what they've been taught. And how, you know, what's going inside. And a lot of them, if they've been taught, they've always been bad, you know, and this is, I'm guilty, or I did so much bad things, and they have so much guilt that they're afraid to cross over, you know. So there's many dynamics to it. So every case is different, mm-hmm. but is what is great, it's always about love. Bring the love in. Mm-hmm. And it's a very, very beautiful time of healing for the whole family. And remember, you come into each family situation or incarnate into individual families for a reason. And a lot of people don't understand, like the lost sheep, all right? The one that was a black sheep, you never fit in or whatever. But really, it's to help everybody else learn about what they need to learn, what they made the contract to come in to learn. Right? And sometimes that never happens. But it's still part of the soul's journey of experiences as a human, as we call it, about this meat suit,
5: right?
6: And then about our soul evolving. And it's really about our soul never dies. Our physical body does, but our soul doesn't.
7: Do you believe that our soul's present came from a past? Like it's today it's here. Yesterday, it could have been 100 years ago. Same soul passing through,
6: absolutely.
7: And then it's on the way to somewhere else.
6: And that's something. I am actually incarnated as my great-great-grandmother, Bridget Doyle, from Ireland.
7: Okay.
6: And I have
7: County
6: many,
7: Cork?
6: Huh?
7: County Cork?
6: No, she actually, Galloway?
7: Galloway, okay.
6: Galloway, all right. But my brother, who was an archivist, we have the whole history in Ireland and also Scotland. But I'm going to get back to Bridget, because Bridget, I always knew that I was named after her, Sheila Bridget
7: okay.
6: Dixon.
7: Okay.
6: Mm-hmm. Tillich. Okay. So, and my daughter's named, her middle name is Bridget. Too.
7: Okay.
6: And it's about the heritage, the Celtic and you know the class and what it was back in the 1800s.
5: Hmm.
6: You know, and so I always had visions of that. But yes, we do come back, and we do come back in the same families at different roles.
7: Okay.
6: Different roles, and we've had many, many lifetimes with our family members.
5: Hmm.
6: All right, so just to let you know, there sometimes you change, and also, you know, a lot of people, because this energy is changing so much, you know, my soul flame, you know, my twin mate, and all this other stuff. Yes, and yes, and no, because it's about you living in the same timeline or time zone. All right, century or whatever, and you come back to finish unfinished business. A lot of people talk about karma, but it's think about it as your soul to learn things. So when you die in this family, you know, all your loved ones that are around you, there's a reason why you came into that family, all right? And even though you might not have been able to have resolution of certain things in this family, you want to come back again. So sometimes you incarnate to the same family. And that's why a lot of people recognize, especially in their grandchildren, they recognize, they know that. And it's either their parents or the grandparents that came back in the young soul.
7: Mm-hmm.
6: All right. And that's true. I mean, I can give you evidence of all that, but that's not what this is all about.
5: Right.
6: This is all about understanding that we never die.
5: Mm-hmm.
6: And love is the most important thing. And my being able to talk with souls that hasn't crossed over yet and are still here is a very special thing that I can do. And I love doing it. And I have many stories about that. But it really started with my own family members when my father died.
7: Okay. Mm-hmm.
6: And my anger towards my father for many years. And it was never able to get to resolved until I got to a point where I could understand it. First of all, I heal myself first.
5: Yeah.
7: Right.
6: And then I can forgive him. And that was the recovery part, you know, of all that stuff, the inner child stuff. But a lot of people think, well, you know, why don't you just heal right now? Why don't you, you know, you're always depressed.
5: You can't do
6: anxiety.
5: That.
6: No. And there's many reasons why. There's many layers. And that's our life.
5: Mm-hmm.
6: All right, it's the things that we've experienced and the things that was stuck inside us that we never let go. We bury it. You know, I'm moving on. I'm not going to think about that anymore. Well, guess what?
5: Mm-hmm.
6: You get triggered. Things come back and the pain comes back. And you know, where the hell did that come from?
5: Right.
6: I thought I dealt with that.
7: Yeah.
6: That's the energy.
7: I remember there was an old episode of MASH back in the day. I used to love MASH.
6: Oh.
7: And Hawkeye had this thing where all of a sudden he was getting hives. He was breaking out. He was sneezing. And he didn't understand why. Something had triggered him. And what had happened was he went out in a boat with somebody else. And there was an old, musty blanket in that boat. And it triggered a memory of when he was tossed overboard and told to swim.
6: Mm-hmm.
7: And he almost drowned.
5: Mm-hmm. Oh.
7: And he gets
6: another lifetime.
7: Yeah.
5: Okay.
7: Well, it was he was like 7 or 8 and he was reliving it. He had forgotten all about it.
5: Oh, so it was his lifetime.
7: So it was
5: but
7: his
5: he
7: lifetime.
5: Was when he was younger,
7: yeah.
5: When he was
7: so,
5: a child.
7: So they had a character, Sidney. He was the shrink on the show.
5: Yep.
7: And he would come and diagnose it, and he had him hypnotized, and he went back. And he was able to recover all those memories. The thing was, it was the trigger that sometimes we don't even know what trauma we're carrying around. Sometimes we bury things so deep that sometimes it takes another trauma to reveal that first trauma.
6: Exactly.
7: To bring that out.
5: Yep.
6: Yeah. And another one of my roles is recovery metaphysician. Recovery from the stuff that's hidden.
7: Mm-hmm.
6: That you don't, just like what you just talked about.
7: Yeah.
6: You don't know why that trigger came up, but it's hiding something else.
7: It was one of those episodes, you know, it was a comedy. But yeah. It was one of those episodes that made me go, You know, and this is like 1975. I'm 12, 13. For some reason, I was invested in that episode to where I can remember it vividly.
5: That show had a lot of those underlying lessons, or whatever you want to call them,
6: a lot of them did.
5: Messages and things like that. But then there was comedy around it, and like for my family, everything is comedy. Like my dad dying was a whole comedic thing. Like we would be in his room and we would laugh about all this stuff that he was saying or doing, and you know, and he would lead the charge about being, you know, being funny and, and laughing. He was like, I don't want you guys to be stuck. I'm good. I'm very good. I'm happy with my decision. I'm sorry to leave you. I'm sorry to, you know, where I'm not going to be able to see Jocelyn grow up or Declan or Kyrie or any of the kids. But you know what? I lived a good long life. Mm-hmm. I loved all of you. I love all of you. And don't stay in the grief and in the cry. Don't be upset. Like, remember all the good things, all the laughter we had, and you know, and everything else. And so, like, he was a funeral director, and he hated easels, the flowers on the easels. Mm-hmm. He's like, don't ever. So when I worked with him as a funeral director and I was doing funerals and stuff with him, we'd set up an easel. He's like, do not, at my funeral when it's my time, do not want them. So I told him, Dad, I'm getting you 3 easel pieces, right? Because we're going to the florist today. 3 easels, right? And one from each of us. And he's like, I will haunt you. So, like, we go back and forth. And, you know, the nurses would come in, and sometimes they wouldn't. I got written up by the chaplain at Rochester General because she didn't understand my humor with Emily and one of her friends. And I said, you know, Emily's going to die on her own terms, just like she did everything else. You can't tell Emily nothing. You're not going to be able to tell her when to die. You're not going to, nothing. It'll be when Emily wants to go. And we kind of cracked a joke about it. So I got her medical records, and I'm reading through, and it's just a lot of test results. Until I got to this one page, and it said, Mom doesn't understand. I was like, what? I go, I got written up. I had texted my friend who's a therapist and, you know, everybody. And I'm like, I got written up on Emily's bedside. And she's like, well, that's a judgment. She never should have put that in the record. And she goes, but she doesn't know that you've been around death your whole entire life. Yeah. She doesn't know the humor that your family, you guys laugh at everything that's morbid. Like,
7: should have
5: it's
7: gotten a hold of her evaluation. You write up a little something about her.
5: Oh yeah, there you go. So she, you know, but it was just funny. But yeah, we laugh at all the inopportune times and morbid times. And you know, my dad, when my mother had to go on oxygen, full oxygen, my dad told her that he was very good, and he measured from their bedroom all the way to the laundry room so that she could still do laundry.
7: That the cord was long enough.
5: My mom shot daggers at him, right?
6: Absolutely.
5: But that's the kind of humor. And then we all kept stepping on her cord, you know, and people are like, it's not time yet, Tam. You got to move. that's just how my family dealt with it. You know, we just would lighten the load a little bit for everybody. And we all did come together. We were all there for my dad. We're all there for my mom, too. But we're all there for my dad. We all took turns going in, and everybody made sure he was taken care of. And
6: yeah. There's so much to it.
5: There is a lot.
6: And there's some family that never have dealt with death, and they, you know, they just traumatized because they don't know.
5: Yes.
6: And then there's people like me and you and other people that have, and they, you know, when they hear stories like, well, you shouldn't act like that, you know, type thing. It's like, well, that's part of the dynamics of the relationship. So it's the loving thing to do.
5: Yeah,
6: it really is.
5: Yeah.
7: Well, you know, life, if you look at it, life is a coin, and the other side is death. It's always there.
5: Hey, that's good.
7: Always there.
5: That is true.
7: If you're going to spend time in life, you know, sometimes you'll spend that coin quick and you're gone. And sometimes you hang on to that old dirty penny because it's got your birth date on it.
5: I
7: have a 62D.
5: Really?
7: Oh, I keep that forever. It's on the spot. And so that's how I'm going to live a long time.
5: There you go, because you're keeping the penny there.
7: Yeah, but I tell people all the time, like, you know, my daughter just went through, her dog passed away. She had it for 10 years and predates her son. And she was very, very despondent because it happened suddenly.
5: Sure.
7: And she thought she had a couple more years with this dog. I says, well, look, life is like a coin. You know, you had that coin for 10 years, but on the other side is the end, is the death.
6: Yeah.
7: You know, and it's the same part of the coin.
6: Yeah. My grandson, his birthday is July 11th, and his great-grandfather died on his birthday, and it really upset him. He was very close to him.
7: Oh, yeah, yeah,
6: and
7: yeah.
6: I was able to share with him, talk to him. I said, oh, my goodness, what a beautiful gift. That he loved you so much. And that was the day of your mm-hmm. being born. It wasn't the day of his birth, but it was the same date.
7: Right, right.
6: And
7: right.
6: It was like, what an honor to turn it around. And now he thinks differently about
7: yeah.
6: it. I mean, there's so many things.
5: Yeah, my son, his great-grandfather, my grandfather, passed on his one-year birthday.
6: Yeah.
5: He made it to see all of, he didn't see them, but mm-hmm. he made it to be a part of all of Ben's firsts.
6: Yes.
5: Basically,
6: yeah.
5: The only thing he didn't get to see, and then he was there for it because he would have been with us in spirit, was to see Ben take his first steps.
6: And but has Ben said anything about Hamlet?
5: No.
6: How old is Ben?
5: Ben right now is 33.
6: All right. Well, maybe. You might ask him that sometime. You probably say, why would you say that? But subconsciously, he might have a dream about it. And He might.
5: I mean, he was
7: an insight. Like, why all of a sudden do I want sarsaparilla?
5: Or Crown Royal, because
6: yeah,
5: that's
6: Royal. Yeah.
5: That's what my grandfather used to drink.
7: Yeah, now that
5: so,
7: would be
5: you know,
7: interesting.
5: Yeah. All of a sudden, I want to go into funeral service. Mom. I don't understand.
7: Well, listen, we're talking about grandparents and everything, and on your bio here, it says you're a galactic grandmother.
6: Oh, yes, I am.
7: If I were to call in, and I didn't know anything about what this mm-hmm. is, who am I listening to? What's a galactic grandmother? Can you tell us in plain English what the heck that is?
6: It is a person that lives in wisdom, and she's gone through a lot of experiences.
7: Okay.
6: And a grandmother's loving.
5: Mm-hmm.
6: And about sharing love and experiencing. She's not the one that's going to punish you and stuff
7: right.
6: like that.
7: She's going to give you
6: and,
7: the candy on
6: yeah,
7: the side.
6: Yeah,
7: don't
6: oh, yeah,
7: tell your mother.
6: Oh, yeah. I, you know, with my grandkids, I always told my kids I'm going to, you know, put my feet up on the table and I give them their kids as much candy as possible and I'm going to walk out the door and I'm going to chuckle, you know, and I did. I have. So I am a grandmother. I actually have great, I have 8 grandchildren. I have 1 great-grandchild.
5: Oh.
6: But I love that title is because being a galactic grandmother is more about the angels,
7: mm-hmm.
6: about my helpers that are with me and have been with me the whole time, as I said, the angels, but also my great-great-grandmother, Bridget Doyle. All right, I always knew that she was around me. I didn't understand why. Now I understand why with the actual lifetimes before and the connection with the energy mm-hmm. and the family connection. But life is beautiful. And as a grandmother, it brings through wisdom of who I really am. Now, when we go back to the midwife, all right, what through my own development, you know, through spiritual and the actual hospice situation, but also healthcare and where I was used in many, many capacities. And I also had the holistic side that I was learning about and healing my own physical body
7: mm-hmm.
6: from different things. That's how I merged the two together. And then in 2017, I left mainstream healthcare and just continued my holistic practice that I already had and went back and got a degree in metaphysics and became an ordained minister mm-hmm. in metaphysics, which is about energy.
7: Okay, so describe a ceremony as a physician in that field as a...
6: What type of ceremony?
7: Yeah.
6: Okay. A lot of different things. A ceremony, what do you mean? To heal?
7: Yeah.
6: Or a ceremony
7: yeah.
6: of meditation?
7: Well, someone comes to you in that capacity and says, I need your guidance.
6: Okay. So that's, we would start talking about their life. What's going on in their life? What are they unhappy with?
7: Okay.
6: Because it's all about things that need to change. All right?
7: Mm-hmm.
6: And metaphysics is just the energy above you can't see. It's the energy. And people don't realize that what is happening here on planet Earth is things are changing. All right. You know, we see it the last 2 years and things that are being disclosed and coming out. And a lot of it is about, you know, the ETs and stuff like that. Mm-hmm. Well, it's about our heritage. Where do we come from as souls? Mm-hmm. All right. Our evolution as souls. And, you know, we come from our parents and they came from their parents. And there's actual generational lines. You know, and that also confirms about my great-great-grandmother. But let's think about it. Where did you get the color of your eyes and stuff like that? But it's way beyond that. Why do you think the way that you think? Mm-hmm. Why do you feel certain things and other people don't? Mm-hmm. All right? And why do things upset you and it doesn't hurt the other person?
5: Right.
6: And so a lot of people, you know, when they learn about the mental stuff and psychology, they talk about birth order. Birth order. What does birth order have to do with it? Or they talk about astrology, all right? Mm-hmm. What does astrology has to do with it? Well, it has a lot to do with it. And when a person comes to me, it's all individualized because I do so much, but it's really about what do they need? What's the real question do yeah. they want? A lot of people say, well, I want to talk, you know, I want to talk to my grandparents. I want to talk about it. I say, okay, let's talk about that. Well, you know, I just feel so bad, and I, you know, and it really comes up with a guilt that they have or something they couldn't finish. So it's really about stuff that they want answers to. And the key is that you have the answer inside. The answer is already there because that's the love they have inside. Mm-hmm. So when you sit with somebody, I'm spitting all over.
5: That's all right. Just get real close to the mic.
6: Okay.
5: There you go.
6: When I'm talking or communicating with somebody, I can feel their energy, and you can feel my energy. Mm-hmm. And just like you can tell whether I'm good, but also we know each other too.
5: Right.
6: But,
5: yeah.
6: You know, yeah. That's another thing. But also, when you think about everything you've experienced in your life, you know, the intuition, things that you've known, you don't know how you know it, but you know it. You're not comfortable. You don't like the way somebody talks to you. And it's because it brings a trigger into you, something that's happened to you before. But also, you don't feel respected. You don't feel heard, right? Mm-hmm. So when somebody comes to me, it's like they have a situation. And a lot of times it's referral. And many of my clients are in healthcare and law enforcement.
7: Hmm. Oh, okay.
6: It's because we wear the biggest mask.
5: Yep.
6: The mask meaning we have to keep the mask on and play our roles, whether it's ego, whether it's what we do, because of all the trauma that we see.
5: Yes.
6: All right. And when we take that mask off and we go home to our family, we don't have enough energy left. And we don't treat them the same way. And just True. Like we say, would I ever, you know, talk to my friend the way I talk to my spouse or whatever? You know, so you've really got to take a look at your relationships. What's going on?
5: Yeah.
6: So when somebody comes to me and wants help, it's like, what do you need? And there's a lot of things they need. They might think, well, I need you to fix my husband because this is what's going on, right? Mm-hmm. Well, first of all, you pick that relationship, and two sickies don't make a welly, you know?
7: Yeah.
6: So, and
7: yeah.
6: they always say that the Al-Anon or the codependent is sicker than the alcoholic, and you're absolutely right about that one.
7: Yeah,
6: you know,
7: right.
6: It's because you get in that so that you can take care of somebody. And why do you want to take care of somebody? Well, because I want to help people, you know? It's like, well, how about your relationship with your family? Oh, no, you know?
5: Yeah.
6: And so it kind of shows you get into the profession you did to help, but really you need to heal yourself first. So when people come to me, it's many, many different ways they come to me. My key is to help when they come into my energy, I will know because I can feel their energy and I can see and feel and know things. I've got the medical background, but I've got the holistic background, mm-hmm. the energy background of knowing what they need. I know when somebody has an addiction, might not be alcohol addiction, might be food addiction, mm-hmm. right? And they're doing that so they don't have to be seen or liked. And so
5: you got to get up to the.
6: It's a way that they cover up. So it's about what do you need individually? And the post-traumatic stress is big. Big.
7: Right.
6: Right. And also, my father was a World War II vet, and I lived through that. But it wasn't until I was ready to understand it, when I got into recovery and longer, I understood who he really was and what he went through with all the trauma in war, trying to survive, but also the environment, the time period back World War II, World War I, and during that time.
7: Mm-hmm.
6: And it was totally different than it is now.
7: Oh, absolutely.
6: All right?
7: Yeah.
6: So think of the trauma, and we all go through trauma, different types of trauma, and it's there. And so when

0: the moments where you can sit and be in peace with the family. You've got all you need right in front of you.
1: Yeah.
0: That's happiness.
1: Yeah.
0: And that's what, when you start to recover and open up, you start to see the happiness. Or I want what they have. And I want to go to any length to get it, but I don't want to do that, you know? It's like, okay, you have to take action.
1: Mm-hmm.
0: You, and I call it the three P's. Priority. You have to make yourself a priority. Okay? And then you have to look at the perspective. How are you perceiving things? How are you looking at things? All right? And then you have to go with your power. You have power with inside. But a lot of people aren't taught that. They're taught about, this one can fix you. Go to that one and they can fix you. They have all the answers.
1: There's the pill, there's the doctor.
0: Exactly. Yep. And that's another reason why I left mainstream healthcare.
1: Mm-hmm.
0: All right. And also I was actually getting kicked out, but that's another story.
1: Okay.
0: Because I was too old. Oh. See, I never went to nursing school until I was almost 40. And I was older.
1: Mm-hmm.
0: And I worked in the phlebotomy department for many years, but I was recruited. This is all God stuff. Mm-hmm. Recruited by the nursing department to come and work on the IV team. The top phlebotomists in the actual hospital. Mm-hmm. But I taught residents and doctors and nurses how to draw blood for clinical analysis.
1: Oh, okay.
0: Okay. At the same time, I was already doing metaphysical work on the side. I finally was able to have a divorce and got out and started going to mediumship schools and learning about my spirituality. I wasn't afraid anymore.
1: Mm-hmm.
0: But I still had to take those layers off to do it.
1: Okay.
2: Mm.
0: Okay, and recovery was the actual catalyst. All right, when I seen my children look at me, and I didn't drink every day, but I knew for them to have a shot, I needed to do something, and that's what got me into recovery with my children.
2: Wow!
0: And even though it caused a lot of pain,
2: yeah,
0: and there's been a lot of pain since, now we're starting to see the fruits of the labor. It's starting to come. Mm-hmm. It's taken that long, and it's all about this time now. You know, when we had COVID. 5 years ago, that showed everything.
1: Yeah. Yeah, well, I'll tell you.
0: Things really changed, and there's a reason why.
1: A lot of people were forced to live with, under the same roof, the same rules, the same time that they hadn't, you know. Our modern society is all about everybody's going this way, that way. You know, how many...
0: They had to stop and smell the roses. They had to look at their life. Yeah.
1: I always...
2: We've got to go for top of the hour, so we got to stop and take a break. But when we come back, you can, so save your question.
1: Got the question.
2: And we will continue our conversation with Sheila Tillich when we get back.
0: All right. Thank you.

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2: Hello, everybody. It's Joe Brocato. When I want to hear some great quality stuff, I do what you're doing. I tune into Rock Voices on Rochester Free Radio. Oh, yeah.
3: And we are back. So we are going to do something a little different. We've been talking about a lot of heavy things here on Rock Voices, like we typically do, and we've thrown some curveballs in there, and we've been laughing at different, you know, things. Like one of the things, I'll tell you a quick story about my dad. So my dad was you know, he's dying, he's in his last 2 weeks or whatever, and but he was doing good. Some days were good, and some days his hallucinations from Parkinson's were really bad and whatever, but it kept going back and forth and back and forth and back and forth. And that is exhausting when you're caring for a family and you're watching this last journey. It's just exhausting.
4: I know. Been there, done.
3: And so half the time, so I was kind of half joking when I said to him, I go, Dad, you got to make a decision. Are you staying or are you going? What are you doing?
4: Yeah, yeah.
3: And a couple of days later, he passed away. So I was like, great.
5: Kicked them out the door.
3: Now my brothers are like, thanks, Tam. You know? You killed Dad. But no, like I said, you know, even coming up with that quip about you have to make a decision, that's how my family operates. Like, and the nurses are like, don't ask him that. And I'm like, dude, if I didn't.
4: I didn't.
3: And my dad had that thought, but he couldn't express it. And so I had that thought and I didn't. I go, my dad would be very disappointed in me. And so would my grandfather, because I was classically trained in all of this BS. And so if I don't act on it, I'm doing them a disservice. Like, this is just how our family is, mm-hmm. You know, because I, before we began the process, and my dad was in the hospital for the 15 millionth time, and Chad and I, my brother Chad and I, are eating in the cafeteria. I said, Chad, how about we go to Dad's house and take Post-it notes and put our names on all the stuff we want? Chad's like, I think it's a little premature. But it really wasn't, because a couple weeks later, that's when he decided he was done and he went into palliative care. Like, my dad, we got a text message. Palliative care meeting. I talked to the doctors Tuesday, 9 a.m. I hope you guys can make it.
5: He's the one planning it.
4: That was great that he took the initiative.
3: Oh yeah, he planned the whole thing. And so I called my brothers. Did Dad, like, we knew this was where we were headed, but I expected a conversation. But then because I forgot who my father was, and my father was David P. Crawford, and he, if anyone could tell God what day he was going to die on, it would be David P. Crawford. And so, because he was like, well, I can't do this because Declan's doing that, and Kyrie's going to be here, and Jocelyn's got to, so I want you all to know that if I die and it's around Jocelyn's weekend going away for this concert, you are not to speed up any funeral processes, nothing. So I'm like, does God have the same list of dates you do? Because this is ridiculous. But if anybody could do it, it'll be Dave Crawford. So we are going to, now that we lightened it up a little bit, oh, I already did it. We are going to, I'm going to play something, and we're going to ask you a couple of lightning questions. Ooh, okay. We're going to do like a lightning round of nonsense questions.
4: I love lightning. That was what I taught this weekend.
6: Dope.

0: I love that guy. Kiss myself. I'm so pretty. And we're all very pretty here. So, okay. So, first question. What is a galactic grandmother's guilty pleasure?
1: Eating popcorn like last night. I ate the whole bowl.
0: Oh.
1: With lots of butter and Parmesan cheese.
0: Oh, look at that. I love
1: that. Was
0: popcorn.
1: My supper.
2: Grandma went gourmet.
0: Yeah, right. Oh. Parmesan cheese.
1: I came up with that one quick, didn't I?
0: That was good. Good.
2: Oh, man. Yeah. What's on your playlist, music-wise?
1: Meditation, tuning forks. A tuning fork meditation that I just found.
2: Really?
1: Mm-hmm.
2: Okay, so no Taylor Swift, I take it.
1: I have a hard time listening. No Taylor Swift at all. She doesn't float my boat at all. Now, I have a hard time with words and songs, understanding them. Because of my hard of hearing. Oh. So I like music. I like the beat. I love the flow. You know, so.
2: Gregorian chants, maybe?
1: Yes.
0: I was just going to mention that.
1: But more than that.
2: That's
1: kind of old energy. That's the old stuff. But I do that too.
2: Right. Okay. Uh-huh.
1: That's the old.
0: Enya.
1: You know.
0: Yeah. Do you like listen to Enya?
1: Yeah, years ago.
0: Okay. But you don't listen to her now?
1: No.
0: No? Okay. All right.
1: No,
0: what about Bon Jovi?
1: That was years ago. I do when I'm in my exercise class at the community center.
0: Oh, there you go.
1: We get our oldies going. Oh, absolutely.
0: Oldies and Bon Jovi. Wow.
1: Oh.
0: Now we are dating ourselves now.
1: Journey and
0: I'm an 80s girl, so I don't like to be called. We're not old.
1: Well, I'm the 60s and 70 girl.
0: Well, there you go. I love that music, though. I love that music, though. You know, Santana.
1: Oh, yeah.
0: Witchy Woman.
1: Oh.
0: Yeah.
1: And Donna Summers.
0: Yeah.
1: And Tina Turner.
0: Yes.
1: And, you know, and
0: you're
1: Cher,
0: simply the best.
1: Oh, yeah. Mm.
0: So what's your favorite kind of candy?
1: Chocolate mint chip. Chocolate mint. Anything with chocolate and mint in it.
2: Mm.
1: Is that
0: anything with chocolate and mint in it? Anything.
2: York peppermint patty.
1: Oh, yeah.
0: Right. Oh, look at her. Oh, yeah.
2: I saw the quiver lift.
1: Oh, and also, I like the mint ones with the almonds in it.
0: Oh.
1: If you can find it with almonds, yeah.
0: Wow. Okay. I'll have to look for those. And then, so like the Andes candies?
1: Oh, yeah.
0: Like you get at Olive Garden?
1: Oh, yeah. But I like the peppermint patty better.
0: You like the York peppermint?
1: Because they
0: where you can
1: more.
0: Feel a cool breeze blowing through your hair.
1: Yeah.
0: I love that.
2: Oh, my goodness.
0: So one last question.
1: Uh-oh. Yes.
0: So you do all these things. You do Reiki, you do heart math, you do integrated energy therapy, unity field healing. But for someone who's never tried any of it,
1: mm-hmm.
0: which one do you tell them to start with?
1: IET, integrated IET? Energy therapy.
0: And why?
1: Because it's higher quantum energy that's here now.
0: Oh.
1: And I teach the actual Reiki masters how to do the quantum energy, which is a step above Reiki.
0: Okay.
1: And so Reiki is about the chakras.
0: Uh-huh.
1: Integrated energy therapy is about the DNA cellular structure of the body.
0: Oh.
1: It's more the physical body and the emotional, mental, and spiritual body. And then unity field healing is a step above integrated energy therapy.
0: Oh, okay.
1: So
0: IET is the foundation.
1: Yes.
0: First step, right?
1: Yes.
0: The first step, laying that foundation for your healing, and then going into the unity field.
1: Healing.
0: And then what do you do?
1: Well, when I do a session, an actual session, is I combined all of them. The Star Mothers come in, the Galactic Star Mothers, which we were talking about, being the Galactic Grandmother. And that's the higher frequency of
0: my
1: channeling.
0: My mother probably thinks she's a Star Mother.
1: She probably was at one time, but
0: she might have been. I don't know.
1: But Star Mother is just the wisdom.
0: Wisdom. Yeah.
1: But it's also your soul. Why are you here? All right. But I'm a galactic grandmother midwife. Midwife meaning I help you reawaken, remember who you really are.
0: And remember
1: as a soul.
0: Who you are. Okay? I like that. Now, can you? So I told you that was a lightning round. That was pretty fast, huh? Because now I'm back.
1: Yeah.
0: So do you? Like, I wanted to, like, I'm probably going to call you for an appointment, but, like, I'm also doing therapy, so, like, Western therapy, EMDR, and all of that
1: other
0: things.
1: Okay, so I am a counselor. I am a minister. I do all that.
0: So will those work well together?
1: They work very well, and that's the reason why I do it, is because I was in therapy for many years, and I just wanted a tool. Give me a tool.
0: Yeah, give me a tool, because I'm thinking, like, the IET would be great to work with that. EMDR that I'm doing with her.
1: Okay. IET, Integrated Energy Therapy, is about EMDR throughout the whole body.
0: Yes.
1: Okay. EMDR is about the trauma that's stored in the hypothalamus.
0: Okay.
1: All right. Same as post-traumatic stress.
0: Okay.
1: All right.
0: Yep.
1: So it's about energy that's stored in the brain,
0: mm-hmm.
1: behind the pineal gland, in the actual pituitary gland. IET is about different areas, cellular structure of your body, not the chakras. Mm-hmm. We're talking about the meridians,
0: right.
1: Just like acupuncture. It's like acupuncture without the needles.
0: Right.
1: And it's loving. It's mm-hmm. with angels. All right. And angels are the quantum energy of God.
0: Mm-hmm. Mm-hmm.
1: And it is also about connecting the energy that's here now scientifically with the energy of the earth, Mother Gaia. When you shaman, I'm a shaman. All right.
0: Nice.
1: In other words, about the elements. I understand. Mm-hmm. I worship them. I love being in soil. I love being in nature. It makes me happy. All right. So that is the grounding part of mm-hmm. what most of us need nowadays when we have all the stress. Just go outside and be present in the ground without
0: in
1: your
0: the
1: shoes
0: ground.
1: On. Yep. Grounding. All right. And just get quiet.
0: Of the four directions, or the, you know, wind and fire
1: air.
0: You're right. Air, fire, water, and the ground, the earth. Which one are you really resonating with?
1: That's what I said. I answered the question before you finished asking.
0: Yeah, you said, oh, okay.
1: I knew what you were going to
0: ask. Is that? I thought she was correcting me.
1: I'm sorry. No.
0: That's okay. You can correct me.
1: I don't care. Also, part of my astrology, being a Libra,
0: okay.
1: Is the air is my sign.
0: Is
1: my
0: the air
1: sign.
0: Sign.
1: All that stuff. But the air is my connection to the quantum field.
0: Okay.
1: Above you. All right?
0: Okay.
1: So it's all about science.
0: Mm-hmm.
1: It's all about the electromagnetic field of your body, how you operate as a soul, but also what's going on right now. All the nervous system is just going, whoa.
0: Yeah, no kidding. Yeah.
1: And that's because the actual frequency of the earth is changing. That's the scientific stuff. That's what I teach. That's what I love. And that's what IET is all about.
0: Excellent.
1: It's about getting into the cellular structure of the layers of the blockages, the negative stuff that's been stored inside the layers, all right? I'm going to explain. Reiki is about the chakras, the energy wheels of your body, and your breathing, how you bring mm-hmm. the flow of energy through, all right? And that's what most people know.
0: Right.
1: But that's more of universal energy coming down, life force energy coming down, the chi, prana, mm-hmm. all right? Mm-hmm. We're talking about quantum energy, which connects the frequency of the earth, the elements, the food you eat, the water you drink, and all that stuff that comes into play.
0: Mm-hmm.
1: What is happening scientifically is that there's actually a 36-year time period of change of the earth.
0: Mm.
1: It's a wobble. It's called a wobble. And the Native Americans have known about it since the beginning of time.
0: Mm-hmm.
1: So 2012 was the halfway point. So this change started in 1987, but the actual clock didn't start until 94, and it goes 36 years to 2030.
0: Hmm.
1: The halfway point is 2012, the Mayan calendar, which many people know about. But there's a lot more to the Mayan calendar. It has to do with the magnetic field of the galactic and the help that is here and the changes that are happening to our cellular structure.
2: Hmm. Due to
1: our
2: the
1: nervous
2: wobble?
1: System, to the wobble. Mm-hmm. It's because of the wobble. It's all scientific.
2: Mm-hmm. Mm-hmm.
1: Right?
2: Yep.
1: And so integrated energy therapy is about the meridians in the body,
0: mm-hmm.
1: and about things that are stuck, whether it's guilt, shame,
2: mm-hmm.
1: Resentment, anger, betrayal, heartache, the pain in your heart, stress and trauma, you know, where the stress and powerlessness, and mostly the fear. And they're situated in the body a certain place on purpose. But it's like the whack-a-mole effect.
2: Mm-hmm.
0: Right.
1: You might have the guilt, and it causes the fear. The guilt is the top of the body, the thing that you came in with, and the things you experienced first when you were first in childhood,
0: mm-hmm.
1: right? Well, it's placed upon you, along with everything else. But also, it causes the fear why you don't take the steps to change.
0: Oh, see, I need a session for sure.
1: Yeah, you do.
0: We are definitely going to be talking offline.
1: And what I suggest, and the reason why I suggest three sessions in a row, and it's 2 to 3 weeks in between, is because each time you come, you take another top layer off of blockage.
0: Mm-hmm.
1: And what the angels do That's God. It takes the negative away and automatically replaces it with balance, a positive. So Reiki, what it does is you go into the chakras, the practitioner puts their hands over it. They don't touch, but they put mm-hmm. the hands over. Mm-hmm. IET is touching.
0: Yeah.
1: But I don't, because I'm international, I don't touch. I go through the air, mm-hmm. the
0: right.
1: cosmic consciousness field of the magnetic field that's open now, and be able to do it that way. It's about the intention. Energy can't be destroyed.
0: Right.
2: And just transforms.
0: Exactly. It just transforms into something
1: and
0: else, yeah.
1: It was actually quantified and also verified that energy is consciousness and consciousness is energy.
2: Mm-hmm.
1: And it has to do with 9/11, and it has to do with Heart Math Institute,
0: mm.
1: which I am a heart math practitioner.
0: Mm-hmm.
1: All right? So it's about how you deal with stress and trauma.
0: Right.
1: How does your nervous system deal with it? All right. So when people have different things in their life, like I originally was diagnosed with fibromyalgia when I was in nursing school.
0: Mm.
1: All right. And I actually healed myself from that over 20 years. And it was verified in 2014 that I did not have it anymore. And I knew I didn't. My doctor knew I didn't, too. But it was because of all the trauma that was going on at the hospital and politics and stuff like
0: sure.
1: that. So there's many reasons why, but what I'm trying to express and see you see the difference is Reiki is about the body knowing what to heal, and slowly it's a passive energy. It
0: mm-hmm.
1: goes, all right? IET is active, where the energy from the practitioner who's attuned to that frequency goes in, and your DNA remembers because you are a soul. All right? And the energy is open now so that when I'm bringing the energy up, it's coming from the power in the earth as you, as a human, walking on the electromagnetic field.
0: Mm. All right? Okay.
1: All right? And then it's also your heart, the love that you have inside your heart, and it's connected with all the stuff that's happened in the past that's stuck. And so integrated energy therapy, when you go, each session takes another layer off. It doesn't come back, that layer. But there's many layers.
0: Right.
1: And so each session opens up your DNA to remember and say, okay, I get it. And in between those sessions, you start to see the way that you talk to people. You see, and they might see the changes in you before you do. But the key is that your DNA starts to awaken.
0: Okay.
1: You start to remember.
0: Right.
1: And then each time is a different layer and a different layer.
0: Mm-hmm.
1: Now, because I also do unity field healing on top of that, and I also Reiki Master do all that, you can't stop the energy from coming through. It's there.
0: Right, right. Right.
1: And that's what makes the difference in actual practitioners.
0: Sure.
1: All right. And so the Star Mothers, because I channel, and that came, and it was actually, finally, I understood it in 2020, but I always knew that they were the Star Mothers, the angels, but it came through, and they verified that they were the ones.
0: Mm-hmm.
1: And now they channel through me the whole time.
0: Nice.
1: Right? So when I talk and I educate, all right, and that's what's happening right now. All right. So I'm actually channeling and I'm talking to both of your souls at the same time.
0: Wow.
1: And that's how you can feel it. All right. So when the Star Mothers come in, they open it, and then we bring in everybody that needs to come in. All your loved ones that are here waiting to help you.
0: Mm.
1: All right. Your dad, everybody. Because you just go to another frequency. You don't ever die.
0: Yes.
1: And that's the mediumship. All right. And those are the stories I have with my own family members. And I've shared them many times on my own podcasts and stuff like that. But I share my stories. Now, IET is also a learned actual modality that you can learn to do yourself.
0: Mm-hmm.
1: And that's the tools I give you.
0: Yay.
1: And that's why, you know, I went through therapy for many years. And
0: mm-hmm.
1: that's how I got so strong that I did. But then I said, okay, now I got to do something different. And that's when I had to step into the spiritual part.
0: Yes.
1: AA brought me to it.
2: Mm-hmm.
1: And I said, okay, now what? And they said, well, what step are you on? You know, I said, well, I've gone through. And they said, no, you got to go back to step one. It's like, it's about carrying the message.
2: Mm-hmm.
1: All right. So you start to get healed, and it's not that you won't ever be an alcoholic anymore, but that's a whole nother story. It is about changing the reasons why you drink. Why did you drink?
2: Yeah.
1: All right. And what was it doing? Filling that empty hole inside and helping you survive. Now there's another way of surviving. I want a new relationship. I want to do different. I don't want to hurt people anymore.
0: That's
1: I don't
0: want to
1: feel like crap anymore.
0: Just wanting different.
1: Exactly.
0: Is the key. Yeah.
1: And so Energy, quantum energy medicine helps you go inside and heal from the inside out. Mm-hmm. It's not about anything on the outside healing you. It's inside. You go inside and bring it out. And as you heal, your vibration field changes. Mm-hmm. That's what heart math is about. Learning how to build resilience against stress and trauma so that when you're in a stressful situation, you start preparing yourself before mm-hmm. so that your nervous system doesn't go all over the place, the right. fight and flight. Mm-hmm. Okay?
2: Yeah. Mm-hmm.
1: So that's how we can understand that. Yep. When I do a session, you know, I counsel. I always talk to my people before. And my sessions aren't just an hour and you're out the door type thing. Mm-hmm. It's at least an hour and a half to 2 hours. And I mentor people. So they work. A lot of people work with me for like 6 months to a year, mm-hmm. or just 3 months, all right, or three times. But they also stay in contact with me too. Oh, and I'm okay. always there. All right, that's the whole key.
0: Yeah.
1: You're never alone. It's just like an AA.
2: Yeah. Yeah, you always, there's one of the things, first things they give you in AA is a list of contacts.
1: And sponsors.
2: And if you're lucky and you get somebody who actually uses them, that's the person who's most likely to recover.
0: Yes, yeah, you know, can tell.
2: He's exactly. using the tools immediately. And then one of the tools is the phone. Yeah.
1: Lifeline.
2: It's a phone. It's a phone number. It's a contact with another person. And hopefully they have one of those aha moments.
1: Now,
2: an aha moment is a lot like what she's talking about, is that at some point you have this trauma, you have this issue, you have something that's blocking you. You need to use a different toolbox than what you've been using. She provides that toolbox. It's a whole different thing. You have to rewire the brain on a physical level to get to that spiritual level to where you can see something new, that there's something positive beyond what the blockage is.
0: Right.
2: And sometimes it takes a while. But what happens is sometimes when that release happens and you get that aha moment, like almost a literal explosion in your brain.
0: Yes.
2: That's happened to me twice within my own recovery. So I know exactly what you're talking about. The wordage that you're using is very deep.
1: Mm-hmm. It is deep.
2: But I could break it down by, you listen to somebody who's got hope. Mm-hmm. If you listen to somebody who has hope that there's something better tomorrow. It may not be, you may not feel it today, but tomorrow, tomorrow will be different.
0: Absolutely.
2: If you keep working it one step at a time. It's like I was saying, you know, you got to find that aha moment. It'll happen organically. You can't force it. You just, there's that, it's almost like the toilet that's all stuffed up and you're just flying away with that plunger and you're just going at it. And you know it's not working right now, but at least you're doing something. And
0: then,
2: suddenly you have that aha moment and it's all gone.
0: Yes.
1: Exactly.
0: You know? It's true. You have to trust the process. And you have to understand it's a journey. But with me, I get impatient sometimes, right? But I do know, because I've done this work for a while, as long as I'm moving forward.
1: Yep. Exactly.
0: Right? And as long as I'm getting something positive out of it, I also know that naturally I will step into different modalities when I am ready for it. When the student is ready, the teacher will appear, you know? And so like I'm doing, you know, my therapy and I'm doing EMDR, which was recommended by a therapist friend of mine, and it's working and I love it and I love my therapist, you know, but I also know that there's some really deep rooted stuff that IET can help me with, right? And so that's why I asked, would it be beneficial to kind of do both? I've been doing the therapy for a couple of months.
1: A lot of people.
0: But, you know, then, you know, so I think, you know, it's not going to hurt.
1: It's combination.
0: And so they're each doing different things.
1: It's just like if somebody has a medicine that they need to take, all right? And they said, well, you shouldn't take that medicine, whatever. It's like, well, I need it. You need both.
0: Yeah.
1: And very sometimes true. You can get off that medicine, but you still need both.
0: You still have
1: And it's healthcare is wonderful. It's good and bad, but it's wonderful.
0: Yeah.
1: You know,
0: it has
1: for
0: its
1: what
0: moments,
1: you need it for.
0: For sure.
1: And
0: for
1: that's why I say, well, when somebody comes to see me, it's like, you know, they say, well, this and this and this. And it's like, okay, so let's get the toolbox out, which he was talking about. What can I use to help you? And the aha moment.
0: So I have a toolbox that I actually have in my line of sight so that I always remember that I have the tools that I need, that I am equipped to deal with anything. And inside it's little representations of the tools, like a little notebook for journaling and a little tile that says limitless and, you know, a mirror to remember to reflect well and, you know, and things like that, that the tools that I learned through CORE, with Life Results and just through my own journey and working with different people, that's all in there. And so it's just, it's the physical manifestation of the idea that I have what I need,
2: mm-hmm.
0: you know. Now I just have to remember to like open it and use it, but you know, it's there. I'm like, I see it.
2: I got an off the beat question here. Maybe you might be able to answer, since we're talking metaphysics and we're talking souls. And what was your definition of an old soul?
0: I love that.
2: I was always told that I had an old soul from the time I was young, because I read a lot when I was young. I got books that was way beyond what I should have been reading. Why? You know?
1: Okay, so I talked about going into certain families for a reason. Your soul knew. They made the contract. A lot of people call it contract, but I call it about your soul knowing and growing and wanting to learn.
2: Mm-hmm.
1: All right? An old soul is somebody that has been through many incarnations and have learned all this stuff and come back from lifetime to lifetime to learn new things.
2: Mm-hmm.
1: A lot of people say, well, when am I going to start learning? Stop learning. It's like you don't ever, you know?
2: Yeah.
1: Or in this lifetime until you die, and then you get to come back and do it over again.
2: Mm-hmm.
1: A lot of people say, no way am I going to do that.
2: Yeah.
1: No way. Well, guess what? You are.
2: Yeah.
1: And that's remembrance as an old soul. And then there's also a lot of the young ones that are here right now. A lot of them are the ones that have died very quickly, like during COVID and whatever. A lot of people say, how come? Because they were needed to come back to help humanity. What's going on right now?
2: Okay.
1: Mm. But you are an old soul. Okay. Yes, I already knew that.
2: Yeah.
1: And it's like the connection, like, you know, all right? But yeah. Also, think of the serendipity and the synchronicity stuff that happened to you. And it wasn't until you had that moment, aha moment, when it finally, not yet,
2: mm-hmm.
1: hasn't happened yet. It's like, whoa, not in this lifetime.
2: Yeah.
1: It's going to happen another lifetime.
2: Yeah.
1: Okay, I better... You know, I made this contract because I lived it already. I've already done that.
2: Yeah.
1: And now I have a choice to change things, and I can really make a difference with my soul.
2: It was like, yeah, that is the answer. That's what I've been looking for. I didn't even know the question, but I definitely knew that I had the answer.
1: Well, same
2: at that
1: with
2: moment.
1: Me. Yeah. I mean, I got so much shaft from my family for being an Al-Anon and AA,
2: mm-hmm.
1: you know, and it's like, you know, the other ones, you never drank that much, but they were compared, and that's why I was so much in denial for 20 years. 20 mm-hmm. years, I didn't grieve my brother's death for mm-hmm. 20 years before I finally dealt with that pain.
2: Yeah.
0: Yeah.
1: You know, because I was like, no, I know what an alcoholic is. That's not me. Mm-hmm. I don't beat my kids and I don't treat them like that.
2: I'm not under a bridge clutching a brown paper bag.
1: Oh, yeah. I'm functional.
2: That's exactly what I thought. I can't possibly be an alcoholic. I'm not them. But it wasn't until I started to, you know, compare myself with... I was sitting in the same seats as those I was comparing myself to.
1: Exactly.
2: I was like, whoa, wait a minute.
1: That was the spiritual part that I knew. God brought me somebody to see me.
2: Mm-hmm.
1: She was me. She was a spitting image of me. But it also was serendipity, where we knew each other many years before in Las Vegas.
2: Mm-hmm.
1: And then we ended up in the same church. And there was a big connection there.
2: Yeah.
1: And there's a whole story about that. But the thing was that, you know, those are the aha moments.
2: Mm-hmm.
1: Okay, I got to listen to this.
0: Yeah.
1: I got to listen to this. And it is about, nobody can take those experiences away from you.
2: Right.
1: And that's where your old soul shines, is because you've done this before and now you can redo it in a way that's really going to make a difference, that you don't have to live that anymore.
2: Yeah. People tell me all the time that, how do you know this? Like, it always seems like I know an answer to something, or I know how to talk to somebody. I've never had any training in therapy or anything like that. But
1: okay, so that's the linear that you have
2: right.
1: to get education to do this.
2: Yeah. So, I mean, but...
1: The box. Stay outside mm-hmm. the box.
2: Where does that come from? Where does, you know, you say that it's come from maybe a past life or something like that we've lived that experience. So, somewhere in that past experience, the soul must have left at some point Where is the soul reside? Where do you believe within?
1: It's inside your heart.
2: Heart?
1: It's inside your frequency all around you. Mm-hmm. Right? It's everywhere.
2: Yeah.
1: It's just, it's a nature.
0: It's at the Bon Jovi concert.
1: Oh, yeah. No, Journey.
0: Oh. Journey. I was just at Journey in Buffalo.
1: Oh, Journey.
0: Well, that was a great question about where does the soul reside,
2: yeah.
0: You know, and
1: everywhere.
0: And there's, you know, and I think too, sometimes I would beat myself up around Emily, even with my dad. I'm like, I haven't cried for them. I mean, I did for Emily at different times, but I think I had this understanding that like now I see my dad is at peace. Right. And I want him to have joy. Emily was in pain for so long from she had leg issues and stuff. And so now she's at peace and she's at joy and she's handing out cakes and confetti to everybody who comes into heaven. She is now the welcoming committee. Right. And so I just kind of, that's just like kind of sort of happened to me. And I beat myself up about that. You know, I'm not a good mom because I'm not sitting in the corner crying. And people are like, but you're not like that. You made a choice when she died. You could have chosen to do that, but you chose to keep her legacy going and to teach people that it's okay to reach out and remove the shame around recovery and addiction and things like that and do the things that you're doing and bring back that human factor to
1: exactly. The
0: addiction world where people still think that they're just things, right? That they don't remember that they are somebody's son, daughter, mom, dad, grandfather, aunt, uncle, sister, whatever, right? They don't realize that. And so Emily is line leader. And I did it around coffee, which she did not like, but Mama drinks lots of coffee. So, you know,
1: it's the intention.
0: Yeah.
1: It's the intention. And the soul is one inside. We are one with the divine light, mm-hmm. the creator,
0: right.
1: Whatever you want to call it.
0: Right.
1: All right. And that's why they call it the great I am, you know, all the different cultures,
0: and cultures,
1: they have the same
0: yep.
1: name, and you know, Emmanuel, the great one, mm-hmm. all this stuff. It's about the oneness of the soul, and mm-hmm. the soul never dies.
0: Mm-hmm.
1: All right. And that's what stays.
0: Yeah. And carrying on the legacy of my grandfather and my father, you know, and just always doing the next right thing.
1: Exactly.
0: So that's.
1: And sometimes we don't know what the next right thing is.
0: True. And you just have to do the best you can with what you've got, with the information that you have.
1: And you make mistakes, and that's how you learn and you change. And so mistakes are the biggest lessons you can make.
0: Oh, yeah. Oh, good.
2: Oh, absolutely.
0: Because I'm learning a lot then.
1: Oh, well, that's where you can start forgiving yourself and understanding. Yeah. And then that's how, with my own story, all right, I had to forgive myself first. And then I was allowed to let my father and the ones that I didn't want in.
0: Yes.
1: And now they're closer to me in spirit than ever they were before.
0: Yes, I've had that experience.
1: And
0: too.
1: Also, they talk to me all the time. A lot of people say, how? Well, you know. So like go to get coffee, you know, my sister and my brother would be fighting over which coffee cup, whether it's his coffee cup or the ones that she gave me, you know.
0: Right.
1: I say, okay, you guys decide outside. I'm going to get my coffee pot, my coffee cup. But it's funny because they're always there.
0: Yeah.
1: And really, they always there. It's really your soul always there.
0: Mm-hmm.
1: It's like, it's your intuition.
0: Mm-hmm. Yeah.
1: It's your knowing. That's your soul,
0: you know.
1: Right? And you get just like, I'm going to go down this road this time. I don't know why. And all of a sudden you realize you would have been in an accident. Well, that's your soul talking to you.
0: Yeah.
1: That's your angels, your guides, whoever you want to call it.
0: Yeah, whatever you want to say. I remember when I was little, I used to think that I was an angel.
1: You used to think?
0: I was like, yeah, Mary is my mother too, and Jesus is my brother, and you know, and I would just, because I was in Sunday school like all the time. And then when I was a little bit older, I was looking through my grandmother's stuff at her house, and I came across this book about guardian angels, and I'm like, oh look, I'm never gonna be alone. I have a friend forever, and I've always since then been attracted to angels and angel stories and, you know, and things like that. But I'm like, yeah, I was an angel, and I, you know, all my friends are angels, and I would pretend like I was head up, so I'd be like in heaven, and I would be doing all these things on one end, and then I would be living down here, and my mother would always be like, You have quite the imagination there, little
1: okay.
0: girl.
1: Okay, so have you ever thought that maybe during your dreams that you were up in heaven, you were flying around? You were doing
0: probably.
1: That? Probably. All right. And so she said you had quite an imagination, okay? So she didn't know that that was a child talking about who they really were.
0: See, Mom? I told you I was an angel.
1: Exactly. And for me, the shame, when I told the nuns that I could see the angels, they said you can have a guardian angel, but you cannot talk to angels. And it's like, and then I was chastised, all right? Yep. Because and they didn't know I couldn't hear. And I was chastised, and there's a lot of things.
0: There's
1: that
0: a
1: happened.
0: Lot of goes. And with my aunt, my family grew up Catholic, right? We didn't, but my family did. And so, you know, my aunt would always tell me, "Well," and I'm like, "Why would I go through Saint Peter, for example, if I want to talk to the Virgin Mother? Why don't I just go to her?" And my aunt's like, "You can't do that. You have to call on the saints, and they will intercede on your behalf." And I'm like, yeah, I'm marching right up to the front of the line. Like, I'm just going to go because that's what I do down here. I very in the music business with working with Bruce, mm-hmm. I didn't have to work with A&R guys at the base level because I was talking to the vice president of A&R and the vice presidents of the labels and the decision makers and, you know, and things like that. So I don't understand why.
2: Well, it's like, you know, press one to speak with customer service. Press two if you want to go right to the source.
0: Right, exactly, right. I like
1: Give
0: it.
1: Give me the source right now.
2: I want to go right to human. Thank you very much.
1: That's the insight.
2: Yeah.
1: Present moment.
2: Present moment where you think that your soul is talking to you or you're in channeled something. I had something so weird when I was... I had just gotten married, and this was a moment that for some reason still resonates with me, but it always feels like it's something spiritual. But when I first got married, my wife and I lived in an apartment above my grandparents. My grandparents, Paul and Fran. And Paul, my grandfather Paul, he's from down in Louisiana. He had a sixth grade education, ended up at Haloid Xerox. And he was basically a glorified janitor, but he fixed a lot of stuff.
1: Jack of all trades.
2: Yeah, he was a jack of all trades.
1: That's what they did.
2: And so we lived above them. And I always loved my grandfather. He was down to earth. He was funny. He could cook. He could clean. He could do everything, right? But the one thing, I came home from work one day, and for some reason I stopped in my tracks because I saw him relaxing, totally relaxing. Now, I'm just married. I'm trying, you know, I'm working mega hours. My life is busy. I got a new wife. We're making plans. And I'm going a million miles an hour. He's sitting on the porch with three fingers of Carlo Rossi. He's got a white owl. He's got the newspaper. He's in a rocking chair. And he's totally content.
1: Mm-hmm.
2: And I stopped in my tracks and said, that's what I want.
1: Mm-hmm.
2: I wanted to see contentment. I mm-hmm. mean, it wasn't just relaxing. It wasn't about the drink or the cigar or the I could just sense that he was in total contentment.
0: He was content, yeah.
2: And I wanted that. How did that stop me? What made me stop and realize that moment?
1: Because you knew. But also, you seen through him.
2: Mm-hmm.
1: All right, he was a hardworking guy or whatever, but also he was human.
2: Yeah.
1: All right, but a lot of times you didn't see human, but it also gave you the permission to be human.
2: Mm.
1: It also gave you the gift that he gave you to see.
2: To see. That was the thing. It was like, you know, there's no sign.
1: It's aha.
2: It was an aha.
0: Because that was when you realized that's what you wanted.
2: And from that point on, it was like, you know, I just wanted, not to be, I'm not lazy or anything.
0: No,
2: don't get me wrong.
0: Nobody said that.
2: No. What I'm saying is that to have that moment, you know, when your work is done, because some people don't know how to relax.
1: Yeah. I did last night with popcorn.
0: There you go.
2: Well, see, and that dovetails in. What makes you totally content with as much as you've got going on? And we read your bio, and you sound like you sleep 1 hour a day.
1: Sometimes, yeah. Well, I'm doing work when I'm asleep, mm-hmm. too.
2: Because you're always thinking, your brain is always running and everything. But when you turn it off, how can you turn it off with everything, the energy flowing, the talking with the angels and everything? When does that stop and Sheila can just breathe.
1: That's when you turn all the music off. Mm-hmm. You turn everything off and just sit in the present moment. Yeah. And I do that every morning when I get up. This is my routine. I get up, put my coffee on, I go pee, I go outside, and mm-hmm. I connect with Mother Gaia. And then I come in and I do some meditations before I start anything.
2: Yeah.
1: That's how I connect with nothing on. And that's the key. It's the noise and everything that's in the background that gets your nervous system and everything that stops you from going within to find the power that you have inside.
2: Yeah.
1: It's profound. And there's so much to it. So many layers. Mm-hmm. So many layers.
0: There are.
1: You know? And I just, this weekend, I had a class. I do, with my workshops, I do three classes in a row, different levels. And it's really important because you start to learn about yourself, but the bonding that goes on and the high that comes with it.
0: Yes.
1: It's just natural. And it keeps you floating.
0: It does.
1: It keeps you floating. It really does.
0: It does. I've seen it when we do like the core weekends. We call it core through Life Results. And some of those classes really gel and some of them not so much.
1: Yeah, yeah.
0: But you can all see, and especially when we do the intensive, right? And we have 5 days, you get strangers in a room for 5 days. Again, those classes can gel in some kind of, sort of, but it's surface and whatever. But everybody walks out of there with a completely different outlook. You did connect on some level with everybody in the room. And in 3 or 4 days, we turned a whole room full of strangers into friends, or opened up the door for friendship if they choose to nurture it, you know, outside of the class. It's amazing to see that kind of energy because they come in, everybody kind of wants to be here, but not really want to be here, you know, whatever, right? And then at the end, they're ramped up and ready to go. They're gonna kick butt and take names in their own lives and do what they were meant to do. And they have their toolbox and they have, it's really, I love doing that work because I love seeing those people come to life and make that connection with themselves.
1: Exactly.
0: It's very cool.
1: Exactly.
0: It's very cool. Now, we're getting ready to have to say goodbye. We have a few more minutes, but you know, what's his name? George Flavaris is coming in. And he started on July 25th, I believe, 2016 was his first show here on Rochester Free Radio. So congratulations, George.
2: Wow.
0: He's coming in for Theme On is his show. And each week he has a new theme. I don't know what it is. 1 week it'll be Bon Jovi, I'm sure. I doubt it, but maybe.
1: Nice.
0: But I wanted to ask you before we forget, how can people reach out and connect with you? Where can they find you and connect with you or book a service if they want to?
1: Exactly. The first thing I would say is go to my website, SheilaTillich.com, and then book a clarity call or discovery call. So besides working individually, I work with companies.
0: I work
1: with people. All right. And it's all about re-educating or educating wellness, what you can do. All right. There's many, many different ways to do it. But do a clarity call. It's a complimentary 30 minutes. You know, what's going on?
0: Yeah.
1: What can I help you? And then I'll send you the link for my prices and sessions. And I have all different packages. You know, I'm not just a once and done deal. You know, a lot of people think, you know, shopping and all that other stuff. You know, I'm going to go and I'm going to take this and I'm going to go over here and it doesn't fly with me. It's about people that are really serious about being happy inside and really doing the work, being committed, because I'm committed to them and they're committed to me. And
0: right.
1: That's the whole key. And there's so many people around the world that are in this situation right now, and they look for people like me. And that's where the serendipity comes in.
2: Yeah.
1: People connect, and you know, story upon story. You know, and I am international, and I'm a mentor to many military, many healthcare, you know, all over the world. And it's about the change that is happening right now. And it begins with you first. Individually, I actually physically live in Fairport, New York. I do sessions within my home. I do classes in my home because I like to be intimate. intimacy and the relationships that you build with other people that do this work, and also referrals, and they see your life change, and so they want to give it to other people. Mm-hmm. And other people say, who did you go to? And so it's all through referral. Mm-hmm. Okay, most of it. Of course, it's I have the marketing and all that other stuff,
0: of course.
1: But I also have a community of people that are like-minded. In other words, the ones that are more open to this consciousness, what's going on right now. Mm-hmm. And it's called the Galactic Ascension Academy. And that's where my sobriety through spirituality is, that class.
0: Oh, okay.
1: I did that like 4 or 5 years ago. Oh. And it's for anybody to understand. It's like, why am I doing what I'm doing? You know, they just think it's alcohol. No, it's everything in your life. It goes back, and you know, why are you so fearful? Why won't you take the step? Why don't you? You know, I want to change. Why don't you? So it's kind of understanding. It's like it's programmed into us. It's about the things that you learned how to survive. You know, you go to school, you do this.
0: What makes that program, is that program still available to people?
1: Oh, yeah.
0: Okay.
1: Yeah, you can do
0: so
1: that.
0: What makes that program different than like the 12 steps through AA?
1: Oh, because it's all individual. It's about yourself.
0: Oh,
1: you look at yourself. And you can work at it at your own pace.
0: Oh, right? Okay.
1: But mostly the people that are in the Galactic Ascension Academy membership are there for positive energy, to stay connected with other people. And I have events twice a month. Mm. The first Tuesday of the month is where I do online healing. It's all about your own intention. And I bring the energy through. And whatever you need to work on, or if you want to heal something, you know, put the prayer out for somebody else. So when you think of prayer or meditation, mm-hmm. I talk about healing, but it's about the energy of your intention. What do you want to heal? And then the third Tuesday of the month, everything is recorded.
0: Okay.
1: Because many of my people are different time zones, all right?
0: Okay.
1: And especially like the soldiers or whatever, it's like, you know, it helps them stay centered because of what they have to go through. It
0: feels
1: like stay connected. And as the Galactic Grandmother, it's about wisdom, mm-hmm. and also the power that they have, give them help that they don't have otherwise.
0: Yeah.
1: And so the third actual event that we have is about teaching.
0: Mm.
1: Learning, you know, I feel one day I feel up, one day I feel down. What is going on here? That's the frequency in the electromagnetic field that is changing your body.
0: Mm.
1: And that's more of the higher consciousness stuff that people don't really understand. But they know it's like it's crazy. And this time is wonderful time of change, especially this month coming up.
0: And wow, okay.
1: The Lionsgate portal and all the astrology stuff.
0: Yes, the Lionsgate portal. Yeah, that's very powerful stuff.
1: Yesterday.
0: It started yesterday?
1: It's from the 26th all the way through August 12th.
0: All right. So August 12th is my dad's birthday.
2: Mm. Coincidence? I think
0: August
2: not.
0: 9th is my grandfather's birthday.
1: Well, I have classes also. I have my next series, 3 classes, 3 days in a row, the 7th, 8th, and 9th of August.
0: Oh,
1: and it's
0: okay.
1: Right in the middle of the Lionsgate portal.
0: Oh, wow.
1: So
0: I might have to look into that.
1: Yeah, but it's limited. I only have room for 6 people.
0: Of course.
1: All right,
0: of
1: so course. I'll let people know. But it's all about, you know, understanding and trying to work on yourself to have more peace. It's an inside job.
0: It is an
1: recovery
0: inside.
1: Is an inside job. Whatever you
0: Absolutely.
1: Do, whether you go to classes, the meetings you go to, with the sponsor you have, the friends that you have, people, places,
0: right?
1: and things.
0: You've got to do the work, and you have to make the connection to yourself.
1: Exactly.
0: Right?
1: Because
0: so.
1: You're worthy, and you are loved. And a lot of people don't believe that.
0: This is true.
1: And that's why they don't, you know, and the pain that's still inside, you know, and it really goes back to why,
0: yeah.
1: you know.
2: Which is where we started.
0: Right.
2: Sheila,
0: yeah.
2: thank you so much. This has been a great
0: segment. And thank you, Tim,
2: yes?
0: for bringing Sheila on.
2: Oh,
0: you know, that was great. He was like, hey, I got a guest, and it's this person. I'm like, really? You got her? Oh, my God, how do you know her?
1: Yeah, yeah.
0: So,
2: serendipity.
0: I was very excited.
2: Yeah.
0: Very, very excited.
1: Yeah, yeah, absolutely.
2: So hopefully we could book you again.
1: Absolutely.
2: At some time. Yeah.
1: Absolutely.
2: Because we love repeat guests, because then they come back with new stories.
1: Oh.
2: And I'll bet you have some.
1: Oh, I have
2: great,
1: lots of them.
2: I'd love to hear the success stories. Go
1: and
2: ahead.
1: I also have a YouTube channel with a lot of my stories on it.
2: Yeah,
0: oh, yeah, go
2: us,
0: ahead. Tell us.
1: So it's Sheila B. Tillich, mm-hmm. all right, spiritual wellness educator on YouTube.
2: Well, perfect. Right? That's how people like to communicate these
1: days.
2: Exactly,
1: exactly. And you'll hear a lot of things. And I've changed over the years because I've gotten better, of course. Yeah. We all do.
2: But your hair still looks fabulous.
1: Oh, don't you love it? I don't dye it anymore. It's all natural.
2: I noticed that.
1: And I did put makeup on for this. I don't have to, but I normally don't even need to wear it anymore.
0: I get lazy. I don't even wear makeup anymore.
2: I gave it up years
0: did
2: ago.
0: Did you give
2: myself.
0: It give it up years ago? Yeah, well,
2: it was getting expensive.
0: Those headphones really bring out the blue in your eyes.
2: Thank you very much.
1: There's a lot of people that didn't like me not dyeing my hair anymore, which my brother was one of them. He says, you look like your sisters. And I says, I am 6 years older than you. Yeah. I don't care. I'm not going to dye it anymore.
0: There you go.
1: I don't want to dye it
0: I can't
1: anymore.
0: Wait till my gray comes in. I wish it would come in a little faster. So we'll see. But thank you very much, Sheila. I want to thank Rochester Free Radio for allowing us to keep doing this. Thank you to the listeners. Thank you to Tim. And
2: see you here next week.
0: Next week, and be good to yourselves and be good to each other.
1: All right. Thank you so much for having me.
0: You're very welcome.
3: Go. Okay.

0: Hey, did you hear about that study? Turns out the city with the second highest rate of insomnia in the world is Liverpool in England. Why the Beatles' hometown? I don't know. But guess who's on top of the list? Right here in Rochester, New York. Will I help you fall asleep? No. You're not a child. You know what's good for you. But I will use it as an excuse to explore a whole wide world of cool music.
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3: I'm Dr. Anthony Lizowitz, and this is Climate Connections. As the climate warms, many areas are experiencing more extremely hot days. And in places unaccustomed to the heat, people are often unprepared.
4: Our challenge in Vermont is that people are well-equipped and well-informed about what to do during the cold times, but not so much during the hot times.
3: Jared Ulmer is with the Vermont Department of Health.
4: For the last decade or two, we've started to get these heat waves of 90 plus, approaching 100 for a couple days in a row.
3: He says many people's bodies are not acclimated to those temperatures, especially in the early summer, so they're more susceptible to heat-related illness. And many homes and buildings lack air conditioning, so people cannot escape the heat indoors.
4: We see a lot of impact in the indoor environment. Most of our heat-related deaths in Vermont actually occur inside of people's homes.
3: The dangers are greatest for older adults and people with chronic health conditions. 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

0: Now Matt the Cat's gonna show you what was on the juke in the back.
1: Rhythm and blues is rock and roll. It's just it's music. Rhythm and blues, it's a craze, but it's a very good craze, and that there are some very beautiful songs recorded in rhythm and blues. If the people would just take time, some of the people that don't like it would just take time out to listen to it.
2: That's the voice of a young Elvis Presley who has risen to enormous fame. He's facing his detractors, who are calling his music style, rhythm and blues, dirty. And so it begins, the rise of the most popular and influential musical figure of the 20th century, Elvis Presley. I'm Matt the Cat, and this week's Juke in the Back focuses on the cat who made rhythm and blues mainstream. They cleaned it up a little bit, they called it rock and roll, but it still had that excitement of the old rhythm and blues sounds. This is such an amazing and fertile time in music history. Cats like Elvis were blazing into a whole new world while taking some of the past with them. Elvis reinterpreted the music that he had heard growing up, the music that really turned him on, whether it was country and western, hillbilly, gospel, rhythm and blues, or blues. Elvis was influenced by it all. He was like a musical sponge, and when he got his chance on the big stage, he put out his own version of the music that had moved him so much in his formative years. And that's what this week's Juke in the Back is all about. The rhythm and blues music that influenced Elvis. Elvis loved country singers like Hank Williams and Hank Snow. He loved the gospel quartets. He dug on pop singers like Dean Martin, and he was moved by the blues. But most importantly, Elvis embraced rhythm and blues. He got his hip gyrations by watching Jackie Wilson on stage with Billy Ward and the Dominoes. He wanted to sing like Clyde McFadder. He wanted the down-home rawness of Arthur Big Boy Crudup. Elvis was certainly a derivative of these styles, but he put it all together and made it his own. And if Elvis hadn't brought this music into the mainstream, would Buddy Holly or Carl Perkins ever have gotten the chance? And if they hadn't latched on to what Elvis was doing, then maybe the Beatles, the Rolling Stones, the Who, the Small Faces, Led Zeppelin, and countless others never would have caught the rock and roll bug. And then where would we be? It all goes back to Elvis. And for Elvis, it all goes back to those influences. And that's our focus on this week's Juke in the Back. The soul that came before rock and roll. The rhythm and blues sounds of the 1940s and 50s. They're spinning off Shellac 78s out of our old Rockola jukebox. Let's begin by going back to Elvis's first session for Sun Records. It was held on July 5th, 1954, at 706 Union Avenue in Memphis, Tennessee. The guy behind the Ampex reel-to-reel machine was none other than Sam Phillips, who had founded Sun Records in 1952 to record blues, rhythm and blues, country and western, hillbilly, and gospel music. Phillips was enthralled by the sounds he heard coming out of the black community, and he knew that those sounds would take the world by storm if they could just be made a little more palatable to the white audience. He figured the only way to do this was to get a white cat who sang with that African-American feel. It all came together when he found Elvis, a 19-year-old truck driver, originally from Tupelo, Mississippi. Elvis was ready. He had prepared for this moment. He was trying to be discovered in 1953 when he came into the Memphis Recording Service, the home of Sun Records, to cut a demo of My Happiness. But as the late great Sam Phillips recalls, nothing was really happening on this first session. Elvis wasn't really gelling with the two guys that Sam had put him together with, Scotty Moore on guitar and Bill Black on bass. But then something magical happened. Let's hear it right from the horse's mouth. Here's Sam Phillips.
3: Well, we'd been in four or five times and nothing really happened. And so I had come in the studio and told them that, hey, they could stay around and kick it around a little more, or they could go on home. And Elvis kept on his guitar. In the meantime, Scotty had taken off his strap on his guitar, and Bill had laid his bass down, his old upright doghouse bass. And Elvis cut down on this thing, and I mean, he just beat the hell out of the guitar. I mean, he'd break strings going and coming. And he started out, "That's All Right, Mama." Well, I'd heard that old song, but I mean, he had never offered it, you know, at all. In fact, I had no idea he knew it. When I heard that, man, I said, "Good God, this is what we're looking for."

Arthur Big Boy Crudup with the original version of That's All Right. Recorded and first released in 1946, it gained some popularity in 1947, but it was never a smash hit. In 47, Elvis would have been 12 years old, so the song probably didn't have a huge impact. However, RCA chose to re-release That's All Right as part of its first run of 45s in 1949. I'm willing to bet that Elvis probably picked up on the song around that time. You see, even though That's All Right wasn't a huge hit, it was a very influential song. It really didn't sound like anything else coming out of the blues world in 1947. It certainly wasn't the jump blues of Wynonie Harris and Eddie Cleanhead Vinson. It didn't sound like the combos of Lucky Millinder, Lionel Hampton, or Hal Singer. It really wasn't the down-home Mississippi Delta blues of Muddy Waters. This record was ahead of its time, and it's no wonder that Elvis excelled at making it all his own during his first session of 1954. That's All Right was Elvis's first release on Sun Records, backed with the Bill Monroe classic Blue Moon of Kentucky. It was released as Sun number 209. Up next, we have a song that would become Elvis's second Sun release, Sun number 210. It was written and first recorded by Roy Brown, even though Wynonie Harris had a hit with it first in 1948. His was a groundbreaking record with a driving backbeat. It soared to the top of the rhythm and blues charts and was a staple in Elvis's early career. Here's Wynonie Mr. Blues Harris as we honor the rhythm and blues roots of Elvis on this week's Juke in the Back with Good Rockin' Tonight.

0: But my whale's dark at night, he would shine as bright as light when I was trying to get to you.
1: Elvis's version of Trying to Get to You, cut on July 11th, 1955 at Sun Studios in Memphis. He had tried to cut it the previous February, but they couldn't get a good take of it. That's the only Elvis song on Sun to feature a piano, and the piano part was probably played by Elvis himself. Scotty Moore is, of course, on guitar, Bill Black on bass, and Johnny Brennero is playing drums. That song was never issued on Sun, but after RCA took over Elvis's Sun catalog, they issued a single of Trying to Get to You in September of 1956, however, it didn't make the charts. Trying to Get to You was based on a rhythm and blues vocal group record from 1954 by a group that was discovered in Washington, D.C., called the Eagles. Mercury Records put it out, and it didn't really do anything, but apparently Elvis heard it. Let's hear that original version of Trying to Get to You from the Eagles. I'm Matt the Cat, and we're digging on Elvis's R&B influences this week on The Juke in the Back.

0: way was dark at night. What shot was bright as light when I was trying to get to you.
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3: This guy in Las Vegas. Billy Warden's Dominoes. Billy Warden's Dominoes. There's a guy out there who's done a takeoff on me. Don't be cruel. He tried so hard until he got much better, boy. Much better than that record of mine. Oh, no, wait now. I mean, it's this way. He was real slender. He was a colored guy. He got up there and he said, he had a little slow with me. Started off. He said, what the hell key did I do it in? What key did I do? Don't be cruel, man.
4: B?

0: Right in the microphone and went down to the last note, went all the way down to the floor, man, looking straight up the ceiling. Man, it cut him out. I was on the table when he got this thing.
1: I don't know.
0: And he had his feet. He had his feet turned in like this, and all the time was singing, and feet was going in and out, both ways, sliding like this. He says, "Hey, you know I can be found."
1: Oh,
0: he says, "At least, please. A telephone?
2: Telephone.
0: Don't to be cool.
1: I'll pay half the fare to get him in here.
2: Too paralyzed like you thought about doing it later after you'd already done it.
0: I can't do that one.
3: Oh, please.
0: He said...
1: What, just a member of...
0: just a member of Ward's Dominoes. He had already done Hound Dog and another one or two, and he didn't do too well, you know. He was trying too hard. Mm-hmm. But he done that Don't Be Cruel. He was trying so hard that he got better, boy. Man, he sung that song. That quartet's in the background, you know. Bot-op, bot-op, bot-op, bot-op. And he was out there cutting it, man. And I'm going way up in the air.
1: Oh, man, that's classic.
0: If you can't come around, at least please a telephone.
4: That's great.
0: Boy, he sung a hell out of it. I went back four nights straight, man. I went back four nights straight and heard that guy do that. He said... He'd soften up, he'd say, "I don't." He'd shake his head and say, "I don't want no other love. Baby, it's just you I'm thinking." He'd say, "Well, then I don't stop thinking of me." Man, he sung a hell out of that song, man. I was on the table looking at him. Get him off.
5: Elvis, talking about the great Jackie Wilson, who he had apparently recently seen singing with Billy Ward and the Dominoes, doing Don't Be Cruel. That was taken from an impromptu meeting that occurred on the 4th of December 1956 at Sun Studios in Memphis. Elvis was in town and dropped in on a Carl Perkins session. Sam had recently signed Jerry Lee Lewis, and he was hanging out there. Then a little later on, Johnny Cash stopped by. Over the years, this impromptu jam session has been referred to as the Million Dollar Quartet. And even though he can't remember Jackie Wilson's name, Elvis would certainly take a lot from Jackie's stage performance, including his wiggles and gyrations. It's really great hearing Elvis jam on Don't Be Cruel, which he said on many occasions was his favorite song. But what, you don't believe me?
6: What's your favorite song, Elvis?
7: Out of mine or
6: out of any song?
7: Don't Be Cruel. It's my favorite of mine now. Off of other records, I like My Prayer, probably.
5: See? Yeah, and he also dug the rhythm and blues ballads, like My Prayer. But let's stay on Billy Ward and the Dominoes. He may not have remembered Jackie Wilson's name during that jam session, but he was well familiar with their former lead singer, Clyde McFatter. Another ballad that Elvis was very familiar with, Harbor Lights, which was originally a Polish song from the 1930s, was done by numerous pop and rhythm and blues artists. Elvis cut Harbor Lights during his very first session with Sam Phillips on July 5th, 1954. His version would remain unissued until the 1970s. There's a good chance that the version of Harbor Lights that Elvis was most influenced by could have been Billy Ward and the Dominoes' 1951 recording featuring Clyde McFatter on lead vocals. Here it is now, as we feature the rhythm and blues influences of Elvis Presley on this week's Juke in the Back, the soul that came before rock and roll.

That tune never fails to get me. Mystery Train from 1953 off Sun Records, Little Junior's Blue Flames. The flip side of that song, Love My Baby, would be the guitar inspiration that Scotty Moore would use on Elvis's 1955 version of Mystery Train. Elvis recorded it on the 11th of July, 1955, and it would be his fifth and final single release for Sun Records, Sun number 223. Here's the slightly sped up, but no less eerie, Elvis Presley version of Mystery Train. I'm Matt the Cat, and we're digging Elvis's early R&B influences on this week's Juke in the Back.

0: Smiley Lewis, spinning off of Imperial Records from 1955.
1: That song was written by Pearl King, the wife of Dave Bartholomew, who also co-wrote the tune, and his band is backing Smiley Lewis up on that tune.
0: Elvis would take his first crack at One Night at a session recorded on the 24th of January, 1957. He would use the song's original lyrics. It would remain unreleased until 1983. Elvis's love for that song must have run deep, because nearly a month later, on February 23rd, 1957, Elvis would cut One Night for the second time, this time using softer lyrics. One Night with You is what I'm now praying for, as opposed to One Night of Sin is what I'm now paying for. RCA issued One Night as the flip side of I Got Stung in 1958. It went to number 4 on the pop charts, and a whopping number 10 on the rhythm and blues lists. Let's hear that original, raunchy, and previously unreleased version of One Night. Elvis sings this with so much feeling and soul, it's mind-blowing. I'm Matt the Cat, and this is the R&B side of Elvis on this week's Juke in the Back, 1940s and 50s rhythm.

Now it's time for the Great 78, where we take a thick piece of shellac and harken back to a time when 78 RPM records were king. This week we're featuring the king, Elvis Presley, and his rhythm and blues influences. And even though Lonnie Johnson doesn't have great name recognition today, he had a big influence on a young Elvis. Elvis would sing many of his 50s ballads in the same style as Lonnie Johnson. This song, Tomorrow Night, by Johnson, was number one for 7 solid weeks in 1949 for King Records. Elvis would cut his version on September 10th, 1954, but it was never issued as a single. Let's hear one of Elvis's greatest vocal influences. Here's Lonnie Johnson with this week's Great 78, Tomorrow Night.

0: Big Mama Thornton with the original version of Hound Dog, written by two young white songwriters, Jerry Lieber and Mike Stoller, in 1952. It was recorded in 52 and became one of the biggest rhythm and blues hits of 1953, peaking at number one on the R&B charts for six solid weeks. The great Johnny Otis backed her up on that record, and the label lists him as Kansas City Bill in orchestra. That version of Hound Dog was a monumental record for many reasons. For one thing, it established Jerry Lieber and Mike Stoller as serious songwriters in the R&B field. Two, it was such a big record that it inspired copycat or sound-alike records. For example, Bear Cat, written by Sam Phillips and sung by Rufus Thomas on Sun. Bearcat would be Sun Records' first hit, peaking at number three on the national charts. But Lieber and Stoller sued Sam Phillips because he didn't give them songwriting credit on the record. The copyright infringement lawsuit almost bankrupted Sam Phillips' label, and if that had happened, Elvis might never have been discovered.
1: Yeah!

That's Rufus Thomas singing Bearcat. Now you can see how big Hound Dog was. I mean, you had Hound Dog going to number one. You had Bearcat going to number three. So Elvis was most certainly affected by this record. Now you have lots of groups covering Hound Dog because it was so popular. For example, Freddie Bell and the Bell Boys, a group from Philadelphia, were playing in Las Vegas when Elvis happened to catch their act and see them perform Hound Dog. He really dug their arrangement.

And so you can see Elvis's Hound Dog was based on Freddie Bell and the Bell Boys' arrangement of the Big Mama Thornton song. You roll all of that together and you get Elvis's biggest hit next to Don't Be Cruel, Hound Dog, 1956. It all goes back to rhythm and blues, baby. Now, man, I wish I had more time because I could stay on this topic all day. But I gotta close it out now with one more set of songs. Let's close with a song that was recorded in 1954 in Nashville, Tennessee, from Nashville's own Arthur Gunter. Accelo Records released it, and it went to number 12 in 1955. Elvis was most certainly moved by this record, because he cut his own version of Baby Let's Play House on February 5th for Sun Records. It would be Elvis's fourth release for Sun, number 217. And in July of 1955, it would be Elvis's first record to make the national country charts. I'm going to start with the R&B original version of Baby Let's Play House from Arthur Gunter. Then we're going to move into a very special rendition from Elvis. Not going to play the Sun record. Instead, I want to play a live performance that he recorded on the immensely popular Louisiana Hayride radio program. Elvis appeared on the Louisiana Hayride many, many times, but this version of Baby Let's Play House is taken from his August 20th, 1955 appearance. So since the song charted in July of 1955, Elvis is playing his current hit. I hope you dig it, and I hope you've enjoyed this week's Juke in the Back as we've taken a close look at Elvis Presley's rhythm and blues influences.

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1: Well, you may go to college, you may go to school, you may have a pink Cadillac, but don't you be nobody's fool. Now, baby, come back, baby, come. 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Come back, baby, I want to play house with you. 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
1: 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Thanks for dropping by. 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

0: Hey, we're back. It's Rock and Roll Rumble. And of course, you're listening to Rochester Free Radio, WRFZLP 106.3 FM. And like I said, this is Baron Von Lutten back. We're listening to Rock and Roll Rumble. And we had a bit of a fumbling issue switching over between shows. I, of course, picked up the football and got nailed, but not for too big a loss. But I did have my ass handed to me. But everything's cool, everything's caught up, and it's top of the hour, and my freaking back hurts. Jesus. So, I guess we're going to get on to the business and then get into the other business, the Rock and Roll Rumble business. So, first off is the underwriter business, because they make things happen, man. As long as you got money, you can make things happen. You grease the wheels, they go round and round and round. And, of course, being a not-for-profit place, we need lots of grease, my friends. Lots of grease. And you cheap bastards should be sending it in by the truckload. Or at least the shovel load. Or at least what's in the back of the sofa. And stick grabbing your old lady's ass and dig deep between the cushions. She ain't going anywhere. And same for you, ladies. Let your old man sit there and eat his chips and with his hand on his schmeckle and see if you got a $20 bill tucked down between there. And send it in to us so I could keep talking like an idiot every Saturday. 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And of course, if you want to be a real rock and roll rumbler, you need to learn to play an instrument. Where are you going to do that? Well, if you're in Buffalo or don't mind a little drive down to Trueway, you head to Allentown Music, 497 Amherst Street. That's where you go, Jim. No other place. And they'll take care of all your musical needs. And you can pretend, you can study, or you can actually be a working musician. Now, of course, if you want to play like really cool original music, you're not going to be a working musician. You're going to be a starving idiot like me who just sits on the sidelines and waits for the non-superior ones to rake up all the money in tribute bands. But that's another rant for another time. So head down to 497 Amherst Street and get a guitar, get an amp, get a bass, get something. OutTownMusic.com, 716-88 Music. Of course, right here in town, Sound Source at 161 Chuck Norris Memorial Drive. Same thing, man. Anything you need as a musician, a wannabe musician, a friend or family member who's a musician, go down there and buy and buy and buy and buy and buy and buy and buy and buy. Where? 161 Chuck Norris Memorial Drive, right off by Cobbs Hill, and it runs betwixt and between Winton and Culver Road, right down in the Cobbs Hill area. And I got stories about Cobbs Hill that I could kill 2 hours, like nothing, I'm telling you. But you could go down there, and you don't have to hear my babbling like an idiot. You could just go down there and strum on an old banjo. info@soundsource.com, 585-271-5370. And that's all you need to know. So let's get into the music. What are we starting with today? Ooh, vintage. Hey, what a surprise. It's from 1970. Wow, who'd have thought, huh? Who'd have thought on Rock and Roll Rumble? This was their first live album. It came out in April 1970 on Dunhill Records. And, you guys know this band. It's John Kay and Steppenwolf. Oh!
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0: Suck it, suck it, suck it! Suck it.

Oh yeah, we got Steppenwolf kicking it off here on Rock and Roll Rumble. Of course, right here on Rochester Free Radio. What do you think I was going to say, huh? With the commercial classic corporation BS stations? Come on, man. Come on. You think if I started a Steppenwolf tribute band and called it Siddhartha, would anyone get it besides like me and maybe two other people on the planet? Maybe John Kay, if he's even alive. Is John Kay still around? I'm not sure. I don't know. He was a baron. He was definitely a blitzkrieger at heart, so who knows what kind of genetic mutation he was. Definitely one of the kings of motorcycle weirdo rock and roll, though. That was their live album, which came out, like I said, in 1970. It was recorded January 22nd, 1970, at the Santa Monica Civic Center. And they were touring on their fourth studio LP, 1969's Monster, which was their most political, anti-establishment themed album of all of them. Really, that was a tough one to spit out. And the song I played second, Hey Lotta Mama, that was the lone single released. So we're gonna stick with that time period. And I just got this. Actually, I thought this was new, but apparently it came out in 2019. And it was reissued, so it was really cheap. It was called, well, actually it has a couple of names. It was known as Captain Copter. And I forgot what Ed Cassidy's name was. Captain Copter and something in Potato Land, the complete Potato Land recordings, which was Randy California's little side, well, actually his full-time gig when Spirit broke up in 71 for Jay Ferguson and Mark Andes formed JoJo Gunn. Randy didn't want to give up the Hendrix stuff, so him and his step-pa, Ed Cassidy, soldiered on as this weirdo thing called Potato Land. And in 2019, Esoteric Records in the UK released a box set, which was just came out again, four CDs of all their recordings. And of course, Randy California, his real name is Randy Wolf, like Steppenwolf, but an E on the end because he was a Jewish brother. He died in 97 at the young age of 45 as his son was drowning off the coast of Molokai, Hawaii, and got caught in one of them out-to-sea currents that always seemed to drag someone out to sea, and Randy saved him, but wound up drowning himself. So we don't have Randy California anymore. But we do have recordings, and I am a big fan of his guitar playing, which is why Jimi Hendrix dug him so much, he named him Randy California, to distinguish him from Randy Texas, who is nobody, nothing. But here's Potato Land for all you potato heads.

I said that in my sleep. I said it over and over again, it seems.

0: he's humping the dog. Get him off my leg. Jesus, anything could happen here. Rock and Roll Rumble, the home of lead humping rock and roll. Yeah, you want to do it doggy style like Rufus Thomas? No, that was the remainder of Spirit, Randy Wolf, a.k.a. Randy California, and father-in-law Ed Cassidy on the drums, one of the first white bald guys. He looked like the dude that played with Jimmy Page, the big bald, that was like the first bald white drummer on MTV. I can't think of a name. Chris Slade? Could that be his name? Is my brain still functioning that much? I don't know. I don't care. Anyways, that came from the Complete Potato Land CD compilation, which was recorded during the early to mid-70s, and we heard 1984, which was like kind of a hit from Spirit. And of course, we closed with a cover of one of the first songs I ever learned, thanks to the first Aerosmith album, Walking the Dog, which was written by Rufus Thomas on Stax Vault Records, I think. Again, I don't know how much my brain is cancer chewed up and spit out yet, but hey, it works for me. So before we get to the next set, which is the heavy set, appropriately, I want to send a big howdy out to my buddies in Iron Fist, or as I like to call them, Iron Fist, who are on the road as I speaketh to the Rat's Nest car show, which is appropriate. A bunch of rat bastards going to a rat's nest. The only thing missing would be a doubleheader with Iron Fist and the Tombstone Hands, which has happened at a bike show once, twice? Definitely once. And depressingly, I realized the other day, as it's closing in on September, another summer where all I did was play with my weenie. No playing guitar. God, life sucks. But anyways, you guys kick some ass. I know you'll kick some ass. And even though I make fun of tribute bands, I do not make fun of Iron Fist, because they play Motorhead. They play mostly older Motorhead. And of course, they don't take themselves so seriously. They were actually my first and only musical guest on Rock and Roll Rumble. So they could take that to the grave as a proud testament of whatever stupidity that dragged them to the old studio here at the Hungerford. But I love you guys. Hope you have a great show tonight. And I want to send this out to you guys. The band is called Bang. Originally from Philadelphia, they moved to Florida. Burn that son of a bitch state to the ground, practically. Put out three incredible albums on Capitol Records. And this is around 1970. And went down as an unknown band until like the last 15, 20 years ago. Thanks to the computer, they've become a very influential name drop proto-metal band. So for Iron Fist and all you bangers out there.
1: Flowers got tea.
0: Hey, it gets louder, butthead. Wait.

right, we're back. You've just been banned. Right here on Rochester Free Radio. Rock and Roll Rumble, where you always get banned. But it's okay, I'll lube up first. I'm not that type of guy. Actually, they're from Philly, so they originally were called, hey, let's throw her a banger, eh? So they did 3 great albums and a 4th album. And I couldn't decide which of the 3 great ones, so I pussied out and went for the best of, which I got first because I didn't know I'd be able to find all 3 of them in my rock and roll safaris. This, the Best of Bang, came out in 2018 on Ripple Music. That's right, owned by Fred G. Sanford, the G is in Grammy, and highly advise, if you don't want to get all the records, just get the Best of, man. It's a great band. I hear, like, of course there's the Sabbath, even though they're from the same period, so I don't think they really ripped them off, but I hear, like, heavier Pink Floyd, and there's all kinds of stuff floating through their ether, so highly recommended. And I got time for one more. Yeah, I got another set we could squeeze in before the top of the hour business dealio. So you ever wondered what happened to Deep Purple, between Deep Purple when they broke up in the mid-70s and before most of them joined Whitesnake? Eh? No? Well, most people didn't either. But Ian Paice, John Lord, and a singer named Tony Ashton got together as Paice, Ashton, and Lord and put out one record. They got guitar god Bernie Marsden, who would also join Paice and Lord in the early edition of Whitesnake on his 59 Les Paul Standard. Godlike guitar tone. And they formed this cool band and released one album from 1977 on Polydor Records called Malice in the Palace. Oh no, that was with Shemp. No, Malice in Wonderland. That's right. The other one was the Stooges. Hey Mo! Anyways, Alice in Wonderland. And Tony Ashton and John Lord and some other guy did some projects together, including the soundtrack, which I've been looking for years. The one spaghetti western starring Joe Namath, The Last Rebel, with Jack Elam and Woody Strode. Great movie, great soundtrack. I've seen it on vinyl, which ain't doing me any good. So I'm still looking for the goddamn CD. Someday I'm gonna come in here. But until then, it's Malice in Wonderland, and maybe someday I'll find the soundtrack to Malice in the Palace.

0: You're listening to Rochester Free Radio, WRFZLP, 106.3 FM, and of course, Rock and Roll Rumble. So that must make me Baron Von Littbeck, your host of hosts, host of hostesses, hostess cupcakes or Twinkies. What do you want, huh? Huh? I feel like a goddamn Twinkie. I don't even know what that means. But it kind of fits. Yeah, I got your Twinkie. I got your Twinkie. Anyways, we just got a little slice of Pace, Ashton & Lord's Malice in Wonderland, 1977. Their lone release, Polydor Records. And soon after, Pace, Lord, and the late Bernie Marsden went on to form Whitesnake with David Coverdale. The real Whitesnake, the non-poussoir spandex and permed hair and ballet slipper Whitesnake. The light in the loafers Whitesnake. Now, I don't want to cash any aspersions, but this was a much better band. Much better band. So, Malice in Wonderland, that's what we just closed the first hour with. Here on the officially sanctified church of Double Live Gonzo. So that means it's the top of the hour, and I gotta reward my financial benefactors. Jeez, I just pulled that one out of my ass. Nothing up my sleeves. Nothing up my sleeves. Kind of smell a little, but we're not gonna go there, are we? But let's give a big hand to Allentown Music, Buffalo, 497 Amherst Street, open right now. And they got all kinds of musical equipment. And I bet they even have organs. I'm not touching that one, folks. But if you want to be John Lord, you're not, because he was too effing talented. I would say a bloody genius. But you could just play keyboards. I mean, once you touch a keyboard, even if you're like not barely adept, you're like above most musicians. You don't have to play good. You just have to like show up with a keyboard, play with one finger, and you look like you're a real musician. That's all I'm saying. Easy to BS. You look cool. You look like you know what you're doing. Just, you know, have a serious look on your face. And you, look at me, I'm a keyboardist. Hey, we could do Deep Purple songs. No, you suck. Yeah, but I can play the keyboard. All right, so you're better than most musicians. See what I'm saying? It's easy. So just go down to Allentown Music, see if they got some kind of little, I don't think they make small B3 organs. I think they made like different numbers, but I'm not a keyboardist. I don't know about such things, but they do. So head down to 497 Amherst Street, AllentownMusic.com, 71688 Music. Or you can go here in Rochester to Sound Sword, which is located, did I just say Sound Sword? What do we got? Guitars, and you could dress up as Conan the Barbarian. I wield a steel axe of vengeance. Nah, it's not gonna work. So just go down to Sound Source and wield something. Wield some goddamn money. How about that, El Cheapo? Huh? El Cheapo Conan wannabe? Yeah, and first, go wash your loincloth. Christ, it smells like an old dog down there. And then wield some money and buy some musical equipment. Maybe get a little keyboard and you could form a band and just pretend you know what you're doing. That's all you gotta do. Better than most tribute bands and most bands I've heard and had to suffer through locally. Oh God, don't even get me going on that. 161 Chuck Norris Drive, where the flag's always half-mast, but the guitars are fully strung erectly. Info at soundsource.com, 585-271-5370. 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You'd be the only one in the world. Me, I'd like to get a Malice in the Palace t-shirt. Might be probably also the only person in the world. But all I know is one thing. You're not going to see me next Saturday. If the Three Stooges marathon on MeTV at 6 p.m. tonight shows Malice in the Palace, I'm going to have some kind of heart attack, stroke, aneurysm. I'm going to just plot. And that'll be the end of the Baron. So let's kind of hope that they don't show it. But What a way to go, huh? Laughing hysterically. They're playing it! They're playing it! And I'm getting the effing t-shirt! Precision Screen Printing, PSP585Inc@gmail.com. So where'd we leave off? Oh yes, with Malice in the Palace or Malice in Wonderland? Huh? Your choice. But we're going back to merry old England for a couple of great... Well, the next three sets. Hail Britannia, huh? Hail Britannia, because we would have just pissed away rock and roll if it wasn't for them. We're going to start off with probably their biggest album, their most famous, the one I'm not going to play the big hit off of course. We're talking about Mott the Oople. That's right, there's no H. It was an apostrophe. Mott the Bloody Oople from All the Young Dudes, 1972, Columbia. Their fifth studio album, which, like I said, was most famous because David Bowie produced it and wrote the title track. But you can hear it on any lame classic rock radio show today. Probably 17 of them in the next 4 hours, if that's what's going to float your boat. But I'm not doing it. No. Because there's a whole album worth of great songs, including one that Mick Ralphs writes, sings, and schlepped to the first Bad Company album. That's going to be the last in the set. But first, just some incredible stuff. Ooh, we don't want that number. I'm almost effed up already. What song do we want? Mott the Oople. That's right, number 4. You ready? It's not the title track.
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All right, and back to Rock and Roll Rumble right here on Rochester Free Radio with Motha Oople from 1972's All the Young Dudes. We started off with Sucka, Jerkin' Crocus, and Smell the Glove, I'm Ready for Love by Mick Ralphs. And if this ain't the best 1-2-3 I'm out of here I've ever put together, I don't know what is. So I figure, how are you going to follow up Motha Oople? Well, if you ain't figured this out, Jim, you be brain dead.

0: Yeah, we're back. Rock and Roll Rumble with Baron Von Littbeck. And who else but the damn Faces, man. Nobody's that cool. The only band to have their own bar on the stage. I'm sure lots of people have done it since, but they were the pioneers of debauchery, alcohol style. Man, what a great effing... Ooh, I almost said it! I almost said it! But not quite. You're not going to catch me that easy. Although this next band, I might have a couple of F-bombs to drop. I don't know how these guys never got bigger than that. Well, of course I know, because we're a country of pinheads. That's probably why. Here's another band that should have been huge. Pretty big in their home towns of England and Europe. But I'm talking about Status Quo. This is from their obligatory 1970s double live album, which came out all the way in 77. It's called Status Quo Live. And back in England, they were still on the incredibly heavy Vertigo label. And they were on Capitol here in the U.S. And it was recorded at three shows at one of their favorite venues, the Apollo Theater in Glasgow, Scotland, on October 27th, 28th, 29th, 1976, with the bloody mobile of the Rolling Stones. But most of the tracks recorded were from that first night, October 27th, 1976. And Jesus, if these guys didn't kick some righteous ass. The first headbanging band that I knew of, and the only band that I knew of that was endorsed by Levi's. Here you go. Status Quo. Knock it out, Rock and Roll Rumble.
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There we go. Rock and Roll Rumble show number 452. Down and out and down and dirty and over and under. With Status Quo Live 1977. I'm out of here. Damn, I made it through another one. And I gotta thank my underwriters, Precision Screen Printing, of course, Allentown Music in Buffalo, 497 Amherst Street. And of course, Sound Source right here in Rochester, 161 Chuck Norris Memorial Drive. Thank you guys for making this happen every week. I'm not so sure about next Saturday. It's going to be a bad

0: Palace at 6 p.m. today on MeTV's Three Stooges Marathon. Either way, I'm not going to make it. But who knows? Stranger things have happened. I might just crawl my electrified radioactive ass in here and glow in the dark and rock and roll. And seeing how you're going to catch me playing out this summer, let's go out with the Tombstone Hands with the patented Litvak 6-string electric guitar attack. Lipstick Killers theme. We'll see you next week. I hope. Thanks for listening.
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5: Marginalized groups can be the target of negative beliefs, behaviors, or judgments from others. On this show, we seek out marginalized voices and perspectives and tackle some of the conflicts and issues these groups face. Now is the time to have your voice heard. This is Inside the Margins.
3: Well, hello, and welcome to Inside the Margins. My name is Matt Wilson, and today is Juneteenth. And a lot of us have off from work today because of the holiday.

0: holiday, and some of us know exactly what the holiday means. Some of us know a little bit about the holiday, and some of us have no idea what Juneteenth is. So that's what we're going to talk about today. Today we're going to talk about Juneteenth, what it means, how it came about, all that good stuff. But first, we're going to get into a couple of news stories just to kind of keep us updated on what's going on in the world. So CBS's Stacey Lynn reports that President Trump will not be invited to a prominent civil rights convention this year.
1: Donald Trump is the first president in 116 years to not be invited to address the NAACP convention. In making the announcement, NAACP President Derek Johnson accused Mr. Trump of working against its mission to advance civil rights.
0: There's been no official response from the White House. From June 25, 2021, 4 years ago, former Minneapolis police officer Derek Chauvin was sentenced to 22 and a half years in prison for the murder of George Floyd, whose dying gasps under Chauvin's knee led to the biggest outcry against racial injustice in the U.S. in generations. CBS News correspondent Steve Futterman has more.
2: Before he announced the sentence, Judge Peter Cahill heard victim impact statements. George Floyd's seven-year-old daughter Gianna spoke on tape, recalling time she spent with her dad.
3: My daddy always used to help me brush my teeth.
2: Floyd's brother Terrence addressed his comments directly to Derek Chauvin.
4: What were you thinking? What was going through your head when you had your knee on my brother's neck?
2: Shortly after the sentence, there were comments from President Biden.
5: It seems to me, under the guidelines, that seems to be appropriate.
2: And outside the courthouse,
6: say his name.
2: Most supporters of George Floyd were generally satisfied with the judge's sentence.
0: On June 20th, in 1967, 58 years ago, Muhammad Ali was convicted in Houston of violating selective service laws by refusing to be drafted. Ali had a calm reaction to the verdict.
7: I'm just taking it easy and taking things as they come, that's all. And all bear witnesses to the truth and the teachings of the Honorable Elijah Muhammad.
0: The Supreme Court eventually overturned the conviction. 85 years ago, on June 18th, 1940, in a speech delivered at a critical time during World War II, British Prime Minister Winston Churchill urged his country to persevere against the Nazis.
8: If the British Empire and its commonwealths last for 1,000 years, men will still say, this was their finest hour.
0: And finally, 31 years ago, on June 17th, 1994, O.J. Simpson was formally charged of the murder of his ex-wife Nicole and her friend Ron Goldman. After being charged, Simpson was supposed to surrender, but he never showed up. Hours later, the world watched as Simpson with friend Al Cowlings at the wheel led police on a slow-speed chase on Los Angeles area freeways. Cowlings spoke to police on a cellular phone.
9: 911, what are you reporting?
10: This is AC. I have OJ in the car.
9: Okay, where are you?
10: Please, I'm coming up the 5 freeway.
9: Okay.
10: Right now, we are okay, but you got to tell the police to just back off. He's still alive, and he got a gun to his head.
0: And that's today's news with a little history sprinkled in as well. Okay, we're going to take a quick break. When we come back, we are going to talk about Juneteenth and what it means.
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0: 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Right. The whole last winter I went through a fur phase.
1: You know it. 32.

0: Do you have a topic that you would like discussed on Inside the Margins? 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
1: Welcome back, welcome back. Okay, so, by the way, I like to do a little history every once in a while. I know I try to do current events most of the time, but just kind of reflecting on, especially if it's during the month, I like to reflect on some of the big things that happened in the past. So, I know some people don't read up on the history, so, hey, I'm here to help a little bit. Okay, so let's talk about Juneteenth because that's what's happening. It's the big holiday coming up, or it is here now. So, and there's a history behind that, of course. Some people don't really know what it is. Some people don't even know why it's a holiday. Some people know what it is, but I've talked to many folks that have no idea why Juneteenth is a holiday because it's not the actual day that the Civil War was won and the slaves are freed, but it kind of is. So, the post-emancipation period, by the way, I got this information from the National Museum of African American History and Culture. You can visit that site as well to kind of read upon this if you want to. It's nmahc.si.edu. Again, it's N as in Nancy, M as in Mary, Alpha Alpha Henry Charlie dot Sierra India dot edu. Okay, and just search Juneteenth, and the information of Juneteenth will come up for you. So this is where I'm getting the majority of my information for this episode. Okay, so on Freedom Eve, or the eve of January 1st in 1863, the first watch night services took place, and on that night, enslaved and freed African Americans gathered in churches and private homes all across the country, and they're waiting for some news. And they wanted the news that the Emancipation Proclamation, I'm going to try to say that again. They wanted the news that the Emancipation Proclamation had taken effect. So they're kind of waiting to hear that they got the all clear, the Emancipation Proclamation was good, and everyone's free, and they can start enjoying freedom. So at the stroke of midnight, their prayers are answered, as well as enslaved people in Confederate states. They were legally declared free. And so I don't know if a lot of you know, but a lot of the Union soldiers were black, and they marched onto plantations and across cities in the South, reading small copies of the Emancipation Proclamation, spreading the news of freedom in the Confederate states. Only through the 13th Amendment did the Emancipation Proclamation and also emancipation itself and slavery throughout the states, guaranteed freedom. So it was the 13th Amendment that did that, if you were wondering which amendment it was. Unfortunately, not everyone in Confederate territory would immediately be free. Even though the Emancipation Proclamation was made effective in 1863, it could not be implemented in places still under Confederate control. So the Confederacy was still kind of holding on to slavery. As a result, in the westernmost Confederate state of Texas, enslaved people would not be free until much later. So it looks like Texas was the final state that still had slaves, even after the Civil War was over and even after the Emancipation Proclamation. So it took a few years. So in 1865, that actually was June 19th, in 1865, freedom finally came when some 2,000 Union troops arrived in Galveston Bay, Texas. The Army announced that the more than 2,500 still enslaved black people in the state were free by executive decree. So that is the day that came to be known as Juneteenth by the newly freed people in Texas. So once again, June 19th, 1865, even though the Emancipation Proclamation was effective in 1863, June 19th, 1865 is when the last of the slaves, again, 250,000 of them still in Texas, were finally freed. And they were the one that came up with the term Juneteenth. So the freed slaves in Texas, or the one they called that. So the post-emancipation period, known as the Reconstruction Era, that's from 1865 to 1877, that marked an era of hope and uncertainty and also some struggle from the nation as a whole. So formerly enslaved people tried to reunify their families. You know, they tried to get some schools going. They were running for political office, and they're pushing, at the time, it was considered radical legislation, and they even tried to sue slaveholders for compensation. So, you know, when everyone's like, where's my 50 acres and a mule? That started around about this time. And given the 200-plus years of enslavement, such changes were nothing short of amazing. So these folks were out just crying and excited about this new era. So not even a generation out of slavery, African Americans were inspired and empowered to transform their lives and their country. So what is Juneteenth exactly? So Juneteenth marks our country's, some people say, second Independence Day. Although it has long been celebrated in the African American community, this holiday wasn't really well known throughout the rest of Americans. So people in the non-black communities had no idea of this holiday. In fact, a lot of people in black communities were unaware of this holiday. So the legacy of Juneteenth shows the value of never giving up hope in uncertain times. The National Museum of African American History and Culture is a community space where the spirit of hope lives on, a place where historical events like Juneteenth are shared and new stories with equal urgency are told. So I know some people realize that we celebrated it briefly here in Rochester, New York, where we're located. But there are celebrations going on all across the country. There's a lot of other celebrations happening. There's a lot of other things happening this month. It's Pride Month, National Black Music Month. There's a lot of things going on. But Juneteenth is the holiday, again, that is known as the Second Independence Day. So that's why that is so important, because a lot of folks have heard. So the people who newly have heard of Juneteenth have heard the phrase, it's like the Second Independence Day. And they were furious. They were furious because they were like, hey, Independence Day is reserved for the freedom of the country. You know, Revolutionary War, all that kind of stuff, right? That celebrates the winning of the Revolutionary War and the United States becoming independent. But here's the thing. Even though the United States was independent, black folks were still enslaved. So they were not free. So this is why it's considered an Independence Day, especially in the African-American community, because even though the country itself was free, African-Americans were enslaved and they were property and they were not freed. And they were their families were torn apart, beatings and rapings and all that stuff happened throughout slavery, lynchings, whippings, all that terrible stuff. Imagine living like that in a free nation, where you're still a piece of property. So that's why this holiday is extremely important to those folks, including myself, because I am African American as well, and I proudly celebrate and recognize Juneteenth, and I think everyone should. This should not be a political issue. This should not be a race issue. Just imagine yourself, no matter what background you come from, imagine the entirety of your population. Let's say if you were English, let's say, you know, Italians, if you were Italian, if you were Polish or whatever, and the rest of the country was free, except for your race, you were still enslaved and you were brutally enslaved. You weren't just, you know, chained up, you know, like the old movies where you saw the chain gangs like pounding rocks because they were arrested. No, it was much worse than that. You were pulled apart from your families. You were beaten on a daily basis. You were worked until you could barely walk. If you were a female, you were raped. You were impregnated by your master, right? Sometimes you watched your husband get lynched. This is what slaves went through, and that's why slavery was a horrible time. And yes, 1863 is when the Emancipation Proclamation declared freedom for all the enslaved. However, there were still 250,000 enslaved people in Texas. So June 19th, 1865 is why we celebrate Juneteenth, because that's the day when all African Americans were finally free. All right, we'll take another break. We'll be right back.
2: This is Inside the Margins.

0: Do you have a topic that you would like discussed on Inside the Margins? We would love to hear from you. Please send your thoughts, comments, or questions to insidemargins@gmail.com.
1: Welcome back. Welcome back. Okay. So we just learned a little bit about Juneteenth, how it came to be, why it's important, and why it's celebrated. And now I'm going to kind of try to tie Juneteenth into what's happening in our country today. Okay? So this is a civil rights thing. The rights of people, the rights of our citizens, the rights that they should have under the Constitution, correct? And what's going on today? Today, there are immigration raids all over the country, especially in Los Angeles. Los Angeles obviously was in the news because they had big protests in LA in regards to the Mexican population being deported and sent back to Mexico, even if there are some of them were here legally and still being deported, and some were here on a work visa and still being deported, and some were not here legally, but they were working in the fields and working in hospitality and working at meatpacking companies, and they were also deported. And even some of the folks who were kind of pro deportation have now begin to speak out against it because they're losing their employees. And everyone's talking about, well, that's better for America because now Americans can have those jobs. Here is something you may not be aware of. Most Americans don't want to work for minimum wage or sometimes less in hot fields doing crops or in hot, sweaty meat packing factories or in hospitality. I know, it's hard to believe, right? Most people in America want to be paid a good wage, and they don't want to do back-breaking labor. But these folks, because they're trying to make it in this country, are willing to do that. And this is going to be a problem. Not only are you violating the civil rights of these people that are being deported, you're also hurting agriculture, hospitality, and meat packaging, because if you get rid of all these people, this is going to surprise you also. Many regular white or black Americans don't want to do those jobs. I know, it's surprising. So with that being said, we'll talk a little bit about Los Angeles and more about the immigration raids, but a federal appeals court in San Francisco holds a hearing about whether President Trump can send the National Guard to Los Angeles to assist with federal immigration arrests. So we do have a report here. The report's from CBS radio reporter Raquel Maria Dillon. Again, it's CBS radio reporter Raquel Maria Dillon. She's got the report.
2: A three-judge panel is deliberating over whether it was legal for the president to federalize the National Guard. With a previous ruling on hold, California's lawyers argued that the law requires President Trump to present evidence that the L.A. protests were a dangerous rebellion. Trump's attorney, Brett Shumate, argued the courts have no power to check the president.
3: The district court improperly second-guessed the president's judgment about the need to call up the guard.
2: No word on when the panel will rule, but it'll likely be appealed. Raquel Maria Dillon for CBS News, San Francisco.
1: So, as you heard there, this is in court now. They're saying that that President Trump did not have the authority to federalize the National Guard, right? And they're saying that the Trump's attorney actually argued that the courts have no power to check the president. Now that's dangerous too. The courts are supposed to check the president. That's the whole purpose of having courts. The courts are supposed to check everybody. There are three branches of government, right? Executive, legislative, and judicial. And there's a reason for that. That's so everything's in balance. Again, if you used to watch those little educational clips, I'm just a bill, all those cool things, they kind of taught you about that kind of stuff. And also, if you went to school, you learned that too. But for some reason, it seems like people forgot about that, that there is due process. There are checks and balances. There are proper channels and proper ways to get things done. Again, it doesn't mean that we have to agree with it or disagree, but there is a way that laws are supposed to be processed or rules delegated. So again, the National Guard has been called in to deal with civilian protesters. the National Guard. I don't know if you know what the National Guard is, but that's the Army. That's the Army. And also Trump sent in some Marines as well. He didn't like the protests, especially because it was they were happening. Two bigger protests were happening during his parade. It's supposed to be the celebration, the 250-year celebration of the Army. Also happened to be on Trump's birthday. So these protests have been aggravating Trump and his supporters. But again, the right to protest is also a guaranteed right. You don't have to like the protesting, but you have to allow it to happen. And you can't just deport people or send the National Guard in to deal with people because they're protesting, as long as they're peaceful, right? By the way, just a little reminder, the National Guard was never sent in on Jan 6, but I'll skip that for now. So again, this is important because deportation of these immigrants is severely impacting not just the companies that I mentioned before, like I said, the agriculture industry where people work in the crops in the fields, hospitality where people work in like the room service and laundry and housekeeping and all that stuff, and also in like meat packaging and meat and butchery places where they slaughter the animals, all that stuff. A lot of people who do those jobs are immigrants, and we're losing that resource because people are being mass deported. What's also happening is in the schools, right? You have international students who are here on a student visa trying to get an education so they can better their lives for themselves and their family. Student visas have been canceled right for now. So everyone who has them now can still have them, but ICE is coming into schools, getting students and deporting them. It feels like we're not going in the right direction. It feels like we're going back to the 1800s almost. I don't understand. I guess the thing for me is Trump's got this gold card where if you have $5 million, you can buy it and you're guaranteed access to the United States. You're guaranteed to be a citizen as long as you have $5 million. There's no restrictions on what you did or how you got the $5 million. There's no hard background checks on you. It's just you pay the $5 million and boom, you're a citizen. However, if you're not rich, but you are working hard, you're working your tail off in the fields, you're a housekeeper that works overtime, you're in a disgusting meat place where they're slaughtering animals, and you're doing that all day long. And then the way we thank you for it is we say, get the hell out of our country. That is awful. And I wish we could do something about that. We can. It's called vote. Right? If you don't like what's happening, you always have the option to vote and make changes. Sure, the Trump administration is going to be in power for the next 4 years, but Congress... That's not the case. So you can make changes about that. Either way, just remember the story of Juneteenth. The fact that even after the war was over, there was a state that did not want to let go of their slaves. And also the fact that many people thought once slaves were freed, that racism ended and everyone was equal again, everything was cool. I think they forgot the whole Jim Crow era and segregation and the lynch mobs and the KKK during that time and the burning crosses in your yard. Yeah, slavery didn't end racism or hatred, unfortunately. We're still dealing with that today. Again, you can see that with the destruction of DEI and also with the mass deportations of anyone who is not of a lighter color. Doesn't seem that the white immigrants are being deported. It seems like they are people of color. Again, I don't have facts on that. I have to do some research to do that. But that's why this is a commentary, not actual news, right? There's a news portion, but these are also some of my opinions. And if you don't like the opinions, I totally understand that. But I'm just giving you my thoughts. Okay. Let's take one more break and we'll wrap it up right after this.
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0: This is Inside the Margins.
1: Welcome back. So Juneteenth, right? You learned a little bit about it today. We talked about that. You learned that it was actually called Juneteenth because on June 19th in 1865, the last of the enslaved folks who were in Texas, 250,000 of them, were finally emancipated. And they call this, it's referred to as the Second Independence Day or Black Independence Day, because that's finally the day where Black Americans were finally freed from slavery. But again, I use this Juneteenth as a reference because there are still kind of, it looks like we're falling back on the rhetoric against people that are not like the typical American who many consider white Americans, right? So if you're not the typical white American, sometimes you are viewed differently. And that is also true with the transgender population. They have been under attack by the Trump administration since day one. In fact, here is some audio of Donald Trump Jr., and he claims that transgender people make up the largest number of mass shooters and murderers per capita. I can't talk today. So let's try that again. Trump Jr. says that the transgender people make up the largest number of mass shooters and murderers per capita.
2: You know, the radical transgender movement is per capita the most violent domestic terror threat, if not in America, probably the entire world per capita, because you have all these shooters and murderers or attempted murderers, in such a tiny population of a country. And yet they're beyond reproach, Benny. If this was any other group, you see it.
1: So again, that was Donald Trump Jr. saying that transgender folks are the folks that cause the most harm. They're the most violent shooters per capita. This is not true. So in our time, there's been about 3,561 incidents that actually are classified as mass shootings. Out of the 3,561 mass shootings, only four of them were carried out by perpetrators who identified as anything other than cisgender. So cisgender would be like the regular standard, you know what I mean? So that is 0.11% or 1/10 a percentage. So what are the majority of mass shooters and violent people who are committing these violent mass crimes? Overwhelmingly, the majority of mass shooters are cisgender white men, meaning straight white men. There is no credible evidence at all of a significant trend involving transgender or non-binary mass shooters. And this, again, comes from Reuters. Got this cited from Reuters. That's NBC. And this is insane. And that's what the danger is here, is that we're in a time where people who are involved in politics just make stuff up. It's almost like they freestyle. Out of the top of their dome, they freestyle about these facts that are not true, not even close to being true, yet their audience will believe it because they think fact-checking is actually not American. They think only people from the left fact-checked. So they think the fact-checking is made-up facts. And in fact, it's not. It's facts. They're actual facts. And there's no facts. There's not even a fact at all to support what Don Trump Jr. here just said. But people are going to believe him. And people are going to say, when they're asked, where'd you get your evidence from? They're going to say, well, Donald Trump Jr. said. Like, okay, that's not really a credible source. You can say whatever you want. She's like, I can say whatever I want. Where is the evidence? Where is the actual numeric evidence that you actually get stats from that point and show you that these are factual information? This is factual information. You can't find it because it's not true. It's not true. It's not even a little true. But he said it like it's true, like it's fact. The transgender population is not a violent population historically. the transgender population, usually just wants to be left alone because they know that they stand out and they don't want to be bothered by people. They just want to fit in. They want to be left alone and they want to be able to live their lives. They're not going around doing mass shootings. Most mass shooters are white men. Again, that's historically fact. So that's still happening today. In 2025, we are still stereotyping. We are still discriminating. We are still hating on populations that are not straight and white. And you would think after having a black president, that would not be happening. But apparently some people were so mad that we had a black president that we're going in the complete opposite direction. So this is what I want you to do. Know what Juneteenth was for. Know why it exists. And keep that spirit inside you today. So when you're seeing things about these mass deportations or the hate on the transgender community or the dismantling of DEI and also the resources being pulled. By the way, and this is another thing I hate too, DEI, it's not just people of color and people of sexes that you don't agree with. DEI actually helps out, you know, women, the disabled, veterans, people with hearing impairment, people who are with sight issues. Funding to DEI programs is used to assist people like that, right? For folks who can't hear, for example, I teach classes at a college, and I have some hearing impaired students every once in a while. We use technology where we have a virtual interpreter doing sign language on Microsoft Teams, and the actual student can pull up Microsoft Teams. So in real time, while I'm talking, the interpreter is interpreting what I say into sign language so the person who is impaired can understand what I'm saying. Does that sound like a terrible thing? That's supported by DEI funding. The ramps that have been built at our college and the elevators that were put into buildings that did not have elevators were put in so folks who could not walk or were handicapped could use their wheelchairs or whatever walking assistance devices they have to get to where they need to go. Does that sound like a terrible thing? No. Those are initiated by DEI funding. So why would you get rid of DEI because you think it's woke agendas giving black people jobs or white people? That's not what it is. We put in a veteran lounge in our college. Those funds came from DEI funding. Right? Some of the benefits, the perks, the money that our veterans get, DEI funding. Do we hate our veterans now because they use DEI funding? This makes no sense, but here we are. That's exactly what we're doing. So, June 19th, is the day where we celebrate the emancipation of the last enslaved people. Let's emancipate ourselves from this way of thinking that people who are different to you are a danger to this country, because that's absolutely not true. All right, thank you so much for tuning in today. We'll be back next week on Inside the Margins. You take care.

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1: I'm Dr. Anthony Lizowitz, and this is Climate Connections. As the climate warms, many areas are experiencing more extremely hot days. And in places unaccustomed to the heat, people are often unprepared.
2: Our challenge in Vermont is that people are well-equipped and well-informed about what to do during the cold times, but not so much during the hot times.
1: Jared Ulmer is with the Vermont Department of Health.
2: For the last decade or two, we've started to get these heat waves of 90 plus, approaching 100 for a couple days in a row.
1: He says many people's bodies are not acclimated to those temperatures, especially in the early summer, so they're more susceptible to heat-related illness. And many homes and buildings lack air conditioning, so people cannot escape the heat indoors.
2: We see a lot of impact in the indoor environment. Most of our heat-related deaths in Vermont actually occur inside of people's homes.
1: The dangers are greatest for older adults and people with chronic health conditions. To help protect people, Ulmer's department provides a map of community cooling centers and publishes information in 12 languages about the signs of heat-related illness, ways to stay safe, and how to care for others who are vulnerable, so Vermonters are better prepared as temperatures rise in the region. Climate Connections is produced by the Yale Center for Environmental Communication. 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
5: We put actions behind our words. Yeah. So Ashley Moody can call it whatever she wants. She can call us whatever she wants. But in November, she will call

0: I am. From Pacifica Radio in Los Angeles, this is The Bradcast, as heard on KPFK 90.7 FM in LA and on dozens of other fine affiliate stations over both the public airwaves and the internet around the country and the world, blanketing planet Earth. I'm Brad Friedman, your friendly investigative blogger, journalist, troublemaker, muckraker, an all-round, out-of-breath, swell guy, swell fellow, says me. Thank you very much for joining us today. Do we make it on time?
1: Yes, we did.
0: We'll see. Hi, Desi Doyen.
1: Hi, good job. Lots to cover today.
0: Well, yeah.
1: For a change.
0: Yeah, let's say good job now. We'll find out how it goes in an hour. Anyway, welcome to the broadcast. It was a really interesting election night, to say the least, on Tuesday. As we near the end of a long primary season in advance of November's more critical than ever midterm elections, as Democrats seek to win back majorities in both the U.S. House and the U.S. Senate in hopes of beginning to apply at least some brakes to the runaway, disastrous in every conceivable way, second presidency of Donald J. Trump. There were three states which held statewide primaries on Tuesday: Wyoming, Florida, and Alaska, each really interesting in their own way. And we'll go through them all today. What the results suggest about the mood of the electorate right now is something that maybe we can glean from these results. The intransigent

0: struggles within each of the two major parties going on right now, and maybe we'll learn about the apparently dwindling political power of this once very powerful president. Also, overall, so far, I'm happy to report I haven't seen or heard too many major problems at the polling places for voters on Election Day or during early voting on Tuesday. But I know, don't say good yet. There are persistent problems in several rural villages up in Alaska, and they sprang up again on Tuesday after some polling places never opened at all in the 2022 midterm primaries. Well, I think they all eventually opened on Tuesday this week, but a couple of remote polling locations did not open until 4 or 5 p.m., giving residents there just a few hours to vote before the 8 p.m. poll closure on Tuesday. So this comes after the state's termed out Republican Governor Mike Dunleavy recently vetoed a bipartisan election reform bill that might have helped to solve these persistent problems staffing polling places around this huge state that have largely affected Alaska Native voters. Go figure. And with Alaska Native with an Alaska Native on the ballot for U.S. Senate this year in a critical race, that could mean the difference between a Democratic and a Republican majority in the upper chamber in D.C. So it is critical that the state get it right, at least for November, since they seem to have failed again in several instances on Tuesday. Shamefully. But we will get into some of the details in Alaska in a bit. I want to actually start closer to home today in California, which did not hold a statewide primary on Tuesday. We held ours back in March, but there was a U.S. House special election runoff on Tuesday up in the Bay Area. The only thing we know for certain right now at this hour as we go to air about that particular race is that a Democrat will win it. That's about it. Two Democrats, neither of whom got more than 50% in the recent open all-party special election primary in June for this seat, advanced to Tuesday's U.S. House special election runoff to fill the seat vacated by Congressman Eric Swalwell following allegations of sexual assault earlier this year, which similarly ended his run for governor. So in this runoff on Tuesday night up in the Bay Area here in California, one candidate is State Senator and Assistant Majority Leader Aisha Wahab, who was born in New York City as the daughter of Afghanistan refugees fleeing the Soviet-Afghan War in the 1980s. Shortly after she was born, her father was murdered. A murder that was never solved, by the way. And then her mother died shortly thereafter, leaving Aisha Wahab and her sister in foster care. She's one of the candidates. She faced off on Tuesday against Bay Area Rapid Transit Board President, BART Board President, Melissa Hernandez. She's the former mayor of Dublin, California, where she was the first Latina to hold the office, and she is the daughter of migrant farm workers. And if you don't love California and this country for the melting pot that it truly is, then you are a terrible person and a bad American.
1: Sounds good.
0: There, I said it.
1: Agreed.
0: You got a problem with that? Feel free to email me as to why via bradcast@bradblog.com. Anyway, the race on Tuesday reprised a theme that has been cropping up in other Democratic primaries this year, essentially huge outside spending, particularly from pro-Israel lobbying groups in this case. The two candidates in California's special election also faced each other back in June in the special election primary when Aisha Wahab received about 43% of the vote compared with just 17% for Melissa Hernandez. But AIPAC and other outside groups have recently spent millions of dollars supporting Hernandez and attacking Wahab. And after Wahab won by more than 25 points In June, Tuesday's race was expected to be much closer, and it was, with about 62% of the vote now in as we go to air in slow-counting California.
1: Careful-counting California.
0: Thank you very much, where we allow up to a week for mail-in ballots to arrive as long as they're postmarked by Election Day. Well, the race is now much closer between the two. The American-Israel Public Affairs Committee, Super PAC, spent more than $2 million against Wahab and backing Hernandez. And another group, also with funding from the same APAC Super PAC, spent nearly $2 million in support of Hernandez. But pro-Israel group spending seemed to backfire in Michigan's recent Democratic Senate primary, where Democrat Abdul El-Sayed emerged victorious despite tens of millions of dollars backing his Democratic primary opponent, Congresswoman Haley Stevens, even if the race turned out to be much closer there than pre-election polls had predicted. But with 62% of the vote in California's 14th U.S. House District special runoff, Wahab is still leading currently by just 2 points, just over 1,000 votes out of more than 65,000 tallied to date. We will, of course, keep our eyes on that race as counting continues. But no matter the results of the special election on Tuesday this week, to serve the remainder of what would have been Swalwell's term through the end of the year, the same two candidates will compete yet again this November for a full 2-year term beginning in January. As our friend David Dayan of the American Prospect observed on Blue Sky Tuesday night, California 14 was, quote, way closer than it should be after the entire APAC cinematic universe spent $5 million on Hernandez, who lost two straight races to Wahab by more than 20 points back in June. And I point this out not because I have any particular problem with APAC, though I do, but mostly to underscore the influence of outside money, money from far outside the district of any particular jurisdiction spent attacking or supporting candidates, not on the basis of any particular thing that the outside groups actually care about. The ads in question against Wahab and in favor of Hernandez, they didn't argue that Hernandez loves Israel and Wahab does not. They emphasize things like crime and public safety and border and immigration and economic themes and extremism and she's too far left, etc., as proxies for their actual interests. Now, APAC is hardly the only special interest group to do that this year, but it's gross. It's what has become of our electoral democracy, largely at the urging of Republican groups and politicians and the Republican U.S. Supreme Court, and it's gross, and it's a bastardization of our democracy, and it needs to stop if Democrats are ever in a position to do so again. And by the way, only if they have the courage to do so, because they also benefit from this gross outside political dark money spending nonsense. Okay, got that out of my system today, mostly. We will keep our eyes on that California race in any event with just 2 points. 2 points currently separating those two candidates. On to selective noteworthy results and or lessons and or observations from the results in three states which held statewide primaries on Tuesday. Let's start with the smallest state, at least population-wise, and that would be Wyoming, with a population of just over 500,000 people, even though they, like California, with about 40 million residents, they still get two U.S. senators.
1: Funny how that works, ain't it?
0: I'm not finding a lot funny at all today so far, am I?
1: No.
0: Just to note, while we're here and while I'm apparently airing my grievances, is this Festivus? Anyway, if California had the same number of senators that Wyoming enjoys per capita in the U.S. Senate, we would have 136 senators representing California.
1: How's that for perspective?
0: Okay, another electoral pet peeve out of the way. All right, Desi Doyen, shall we get on to the actual results of
1: sure.
0: the primaries?
1: Sure, go ahead.
0: Quit distracting me with things that tick me
1: facts
0: off.
1: And stuff?
0: Yeah. Anyway, on to Wyoming. Ironically, by the way, known as the Equality State. Anyway, for the first time in more than 30 years, Wyoming has open seats this year for governor, U.S. Senate, and U.S. House, all up for grabs in a state where registered Republicans outnumber Democrats by about 7-1. So let's start in the governor's race. In the very red state, GOP primary voters were choosing their nominee to succeed the term-limited and what the New York Times describes as moderate-ish governor, Mark Gordon. The winner of which, as is almost certain in the state's U.S. Senate and House GOP primaries as well, the winner of which will almost certainly go on to win the seat in November. The governor's race was interesting, however, because it was largely a three-person race between the hard-right, Trump-endorsed Megan Diegenfelder, the chief of the state school system, another guy named Brent Bean, a retired Marine colonel who was backed by the hard-right so-called Freedom Caucus-dominated state Republican Party. So they didn't go along with Trump in their own endorsement. And then the third guy was a regular old mainstream-ish Republican state senator named Eric Barlow. Well, interestingly, the regular old mainstreamish Republican Barlow defeated both the Trump-endorsed state schools chief and the hard-right state Republican Party's retired Marine colonel. And Barlow defeated them both by a huge margin, almost 2-1.
1: Interesting.
0: Against each of them. And yet, it's another loss for a Trump-endorsed candidate running for governor this year. I think it is the fourth such embarrassing loss for the ever-weakening president. And why is that a sign of him weakening? Well, if he doesn't have the power that he has enjoyed for so long to wield against his fellow Republicans, to whip them into line by threatening to primary them, you know, if he's going to endorse someone against him, but his endorsement carries little weight anymore, well, you could see more and more Republicans willing to go against the president in the future, translating into a loss of power for Donald Trump as he becomes an ever lamer duck after this November's elections. Barlow will run this fall against Wyoming's Democratic nominee for governor in Wyoming, Kenneth Kastner, who ran unopposed in the otherwise extremely red state. But we do thank Mr. Kastner for stepping up. For the open U.S. Senate seat in Wyoming, the one opened up by retiring one-term Republican Senator Cynthia Loomis, Donald Trump's selection for that seat did far better than his gubernatorial pick in Wyoming. Then again, everyone knew that she would, which is just one of the reasons that Trump endorsed Congresswoman Harriet Hageman, who Trump supported 4 years ago in her U.S. House race to successfully defeat the dyed-in-the-wool Republican Liz Cheney 4 years ago, after Cheney had made the mistake of telling the truth about Trump's attempt to steal the 2020 election with an insurrection at the U.S. Capitol. Hageman easily bested two lesser-known Republican challengers on Tuesday. She will now run this November against Democrat James Byrd, who, again, the nation thanks for his service. And in the race to fill Hageman's at-large U.S. House seat, meaning it's a statewide seat,
1: because the population is so low
0: that they only get one member of Congress,
1: but two senators.
0: Yeah, don't get me started again, please. They get one House seat. Nine Republicans were vying for that lone House seat on Tuesday, where the Trump-endorsed hard-right Secretary of State Chuck Gray, known for aggressively promoting phony election fraud claims and restrictive voting policies. He appears to have come out on top of that 9-person pack for the U.S. House. He'll face off against Democrat Lisa Kinney, who easily won a 3-person race in what Cook Political Report considers a solidly Republican seat this year in a solidly Republican state. How solid Republican is Wyoming, just for the record? It is one of just 3, by the way, in the entire country, along with Idaho and West Virginia, one of just 3 states where Donald Trump still has an overall positive approval rating, according to the latest Economist YouGov tracking poll. Just 3. And for the record, while Trump is 9 points above water in Idaho and 6 points above water in West Virginia, he's 14 points above water in Wyoming, making it, as at least on this basis, the Trumpiest state in the union right now. And again, in the other 47 other states, yes, including the very Trumpiest ones that you can probably think of right now, in those 47 other states, Trump is underwater, with more people disapproving of him than approving of him right now. And in most cases, even in states like Texas, for instance, where he is 22 points underwater right now, in most of these cases, he is unpopular by a lot in those 47 states. Of course, the fact that his own endorsed candidate for governor in the state of Wyoming, the state that loves him the most, ended up losing her primary by a 2-to-1 margin. Well, anyway, make of that what you will. On to the great state of Florida, where there was a lot going on Tuesday as well. In the governor's race, the Trump-endorsed, far-right, election-denying Congressman Byron Donalds, who would be the state's first black governor were he to win this fall, when we'll get to find out just how racist Florida voters actually are. He easily came out on top of a crowded race on Tuesday for the governor's nomination, though with less than 50% of the Republican vote at just under 48% as of today. The state's current termed out 2-term governor, Ron DeSantis, did not endorse anyone in the Republican primary. And over on the Democratic side, well, former Republican turned independent, turned Democrat David Jolly easily won the Democratic primary for Florida governor on Tuesday because the similar strategy worked out so well back when Republican turned independent, turned Democrat Charlie Crist ran for governor as a Democrat against Ron DeSantis just 4 years ago. But who knows? Jolly probably is a better campaigner than Charlie Crist, and there are a lot of racists in Florida who may not want to vote for Donalds on the Republican side of this race, so we will see. Jolly, who turned on the Republican Party after the rise of Donald Trump and eventually registered as a Democrat just last year, said at his election night party, quote, "This is a coalition not bound together by party, but bound together by patriotism. Okay, well, we will see. The biggest surprise of the night, however, in the Sunshine State, appears to have come in Florida's special primary to fill the U.S. Senate seat previously held by Donald Trump's Secretary of State, Marco Rubio, and currently held by the DeSantis-appointed Ashley Moody. Well, if a really, really big blue tsunami were to develop in November, some Democrats think that it is possible that Florida's red Senate seat could be flipped to blue. So there was a lot of attention to the Senate primary on Tuesday, where Alexander Vindman, the retired Army lieutenant colonel, who you'll recall as a key witness in Donald Trump's first impeachment trial, testifying against Trump, withholding aid to Ukraine because they refused to pretend there was an investigation against Joe Biden and his son. Yeah, that guy, that Vindman, whose identical twin brother is now serving in Congress. But that Vindman, the one who testified, ran against Democratic Socialist State Representative Angie Nixon on Tuesday in Florida. Nixon, described by the New York Times as, quote, a progressive firebrand. Not sure if that's meant as a compliment from the Times or as an intended smear, frankly, but Vindman was supported by the National Democratic Party establishment. He raised about 16 times more money than she did, and yet the voters had a different idea. The more progressive Nixon, a person of color, soundly defeated Vindman, incredibly enough, after being wildly outspent and not even running a single TV ad in the state. Nixon raised under $1 million, $975,000, compared to Vindman's more than $16.3 million. And she spent just $60,000 on advertising total, compared to Vindman's $2.2 million on advertising. Nixon raised $975,000. That's it. Credit goes to Nixon here for winning this race despite all of that, winning it bigly. She's a union organizer. She knew how to harness the enthusiasm, apparently, of grassroots Democrats and volunteers, and she deftly used social media to inform them about her candidacy. So credit goes to her there. She prevailed by more than 12 points on Tuesday. 56% to 44%. For what it's worth, the prospect's David Dayan observed as results were coming in on Tuesday night, quote, better to know now that Vindman is a pathetic candidate before millions of dollars were unnecessarily spent on him. Well, apparently he is pathetic. If you can't win, you can't outspend someone 16-1, have the backing of the Democratic Party, and you still end up losing by 12 points. Yeah, good to know that now. He went on to credit activism in the black community in Florida, activated by the recent Supreme Court ruling in Louisiana versus Calais that allowed for the mid-decade gerrymandering in the state just a few months ago. So of the gerrymandering of the state's U.S. House seats, he said, quote, this is a Calais victory. Nixon was the public face fighting the Florida gerrymander.
1: Ah, okay.
0: And it looks like on Tuesday, voters, Democratic voters in any event, said thank you for that. Her victory is also the latest for a growing progressive movement that has concerned some in the Democratic Party establishment, or at least those in the mainstream corporate media looking for something to write about in their next Dems in Disarray article. The unapologetic progressive Nixon fired up her supporters on Tuesday night at her victory party in Jacksonville.
2: If wanting your neighbor to afford their insulin is radical, then call me a radical. If believing a mother shouldn't have to work three jobs just to keep a roof over their heads is extreme, they call me extreme. But where I come from, okay, right here in Duval County, these things are not radical.
3: That's right.
2: They're not extreme. This is just basic human decency. The mantle of morality, yet their actions tell a very different story. But we put actions behind our words. So Ashley Moody can call it whatever she wants. She can call us whatever she wants. But in November, she will call me Senator.
0: That was Angie Nixon on Tuesday night in Jacksonville, the progressive firebrand Angie Nixon, as I'm told by the New York Times. She went on to say, quote, "We have proved that everyday people are more powerful than corporations and billionaires." And noted, quote, "We went up against the political establishment, against millions of dollars of outside spending. We were outspent 16-1 and we won." This win, she said, was for the little guys and girls. We will see if she is if she has more power than those corporations and billionaires who are now going to spend millions to keep her out of the U.S. Senate this November. As Nixon, who, if she were to win, would become the state's first black senator, by the way, as she goes on to face, as you heard there, Republican Senator Ashley Moody, who was appointed by DeSantis as Rubio's replacement last year. Moody, who is not known for being a great campaigner, by the way, nonetheless, she easily defeated three Republican challengers on Tuesday because Republicans in disarray. And a few of the U.S. House races of note in Florida on Tuesday. Before we get to a break, on the Republican side in Florida's 7th U.S. House district, a likely Republican district, according to Cook Political Report. The GOP may have dodged a bullet on Tuesday night with the primary victory of former local TV news anchor Ryan Elijah over the Trump-endorsed alleged domestic abuser and sitting Congressman Corey Mills, who faces a number of probes right now, ethic probes and perhaps criminal probes, and what had become a real test for Republican voters. Nonetheless, as it turns out, Mills was too sleazy even for Republican primary voters, if not for Donald Trump, to endorse. Mills lost to Elijah by 47-34%, what might have been a safe Republican district up for grabs to Democrats otherwise. So, like I say, I think they dodged a bullet there. Democrat Bale Dalton, who served in the Navy and as chief of staff at NASA, easily took the nomination to run against Elijah this November. In the crazy crime show, carpet-bagging reality TV Republican U.S. House primary that we detailed on yesterday's broadcast in Florida's 19th congressional district, in the contest to fill the seat being vacated by Republican, now Republican gubernatorial nominee Byron Donalds. There were 10 candidates running for that seat, including several who spent time in prison, several who previously ran and lost or served in other states, including North Carolina's disgraced former congressman Madison Cawthorn, imprisoned and then pardoned New York rep Chris Collins, a couple of candidates from Illinois, one from Michigan, a former TV actor and underwear model who served time in prison for his role in the January 6th insurrection at the U.S. Capitol, and a woman named Catalina Lauf, who twice ran for Congress, but in Illinois, and lost before she moved down to Florida, like all the others thereafter. Well, it was Lauf who was endorsed by Donald Trump on Tuesday, and it was Lauf who came in second to the winner of that race, a guy by the name of Jim Schwartzel, a right-wing talk radio station owner who I don't believe I even mentioned in my cavalcade of wayward Florida men running for the seat in my roundup on Tuesday. The district is considered solid Republican by the Cook Political Report, but stranger things have happened. It's Florida, man. And the Democrats chose as their Florida man in the district, Attorney Victor Arias on Tuesday. So we shall see. There were also a number of shakeups, as you know, in Florida House districts, thanks to the corrupted Supreme Court's Calais decision earlier this year, which led to some changes in districts for several Democratic incumbents. Among them, in a particularly contentious Democratic primary on Tuesday, Congresswoman Debbie Wasserman Schultz, former chair of the DNC, she won in a newly reconfigured district that is now a plurality black majority district, nearly a black majority, a black plurality district. She ran, Wasserman Schultz ran against Four other black candidates. Wasserman Schultz is not black. Those four candidates may have ended up splitting the minority vote. In any event, the Democratic Congressional Black Caucus was not happy with Wasserman Schultz running in that district. Though had she run in her original safe Democratic district before it was redrawn, it has since now been turned into a Republican plus nine district. Well, she might have lost this fall. So that's why she chose to jump districts. Instead, Florida will have one less black U.S. House candidate to choose from this year after state Republicans already erased several majority minority districts with their recent gerrymander. Wasserman Schultz will run against Republican Brent Anderson in the general in what Cook describes as a solidly Democratic district. And one more before our break, Democrats chose the more progressive candidate in the senatorial contest on Tuesday. Voters in Florida's newly redrawn 25th U.S. House District chose two-term incumbent Jared Moskowitz over the Democratic Socialists of America-backed candidate Oliver Larkin. Moskowitz will run against Republican former mayor of Boca Raton, Scott Singer, in November in what is now considered to be a toss-up district this fall, even though Trump carried the district's territory by 9 points in 2024. Well, Joe Biden won that same territory by 5 points in 2020, making this district one of the more competitive House races to watch nationally this year, as Dems fight to flip the House of Representatives. All right, let's take a quick break, and we are back with the really interesting results, as if this hasn't been interesting enough already, really interesting results from way up north in Alaska on Tuesday night, where it is such a big state, it gets its own broadcast segment, apparently, and where, believe it or not, the otherwise red state of Alaska could supply the Democrats with the seat that they need to retake majority control of the U.S. Senate this year. Emphasis on could supply. That and more election-related fun after a quick break. I'm Brad Friedman, and you're listening to The Bradcast.
1: Hi, this is Desi Doyen from the Green News Report and The Bradcast. 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
1: True.
0: I love it. I've been waiting all primary season to have the opportunity.
1: And now you can.
0: Welcome back to the Bradcast. Brad Friedman from bradblog.com. All right, some crazy and also sort of fun results out of the great 49th state of Alaska on Tuesday, where it's always a little bit crazy and always a little bit fun. This year, if only because of some sort of crazy and or confusing names on the ballots in really all three of the biggest races on Tuesday. Let's start with perhaps the biggest, the one that much of the country was in fact watching last night and will almost certainly be fixated on by the time this November's midterms are rolling around and all but done. Republican U.S. Senator Dan Sullivan, he is seeking a third term for the U.S. Senate this fall. But there was another guy named Dan Sullivan, Daniel J. Sullivan Jr., to be exact, on the same ballot on Tuesday, in which Senator Dan Sullivan is running in the open primary for U.S. Senate, where the top four vote getters go on to a ranked choice election in November. Now, some have accused Democrats of putting up the other Dan Sullivan, who ran as a Republican on Tuesday in hopes of siphoning off votes from the actual real Senator Dan Sullivan, though the former fifth grade teacher Dan Sullivan swears that is absolutely not the case. Although I will say, if you've seen pictures, have you seen pictures of both of the Dan Sullivans?
1: Yes, I have. They kind of look alike.
0: They kind of look alike. I know. In any event, it looks like most Alaska voters, at least with 80% of the vote now in, it can take several days in Alaska, given the size of the terrain and how long it takes to actually get ballots back to counting headquarters for the full numbers, particularly in close races. But at least with 80% of the vote now in, most voters appeared to be able to tell the difference between Dan S. Sullivan, the Republican senator, and Daniel J. Sullivan Jr., the Republican former teacher. Both, however, appear headed to the top four general election this November, along with one more candidate still up for grabs in the 16-person open contest. So those two Sullivans and Alaska's former Democratic U.S. House Rep, Mary Peltola, who served two terms in the at-large statewide House seat in Alaska before being defeated by Nick Begich the third, because that comes in, that becomes important in a second. So she was defeated by Nick Begich in the U.S. House in 2024. On Tuesday night, Peltola, with 80% of the vote in, appears to have come out on top of this crowded race in the number one position. So now she and Senator Dan Sullivan will proceed to the general with probably the other Dan Sullivan and one more candidate to be determined. But if Democrats were looking for something to be happy about on Tuesday night, boy, look no further than Peltola defeating the sitting Senator Sullivan by a fairly stunning 5 points.
1: Granted, it's only the primary, but that's still a pretty big sign.
0: She got the most votes. And if those two are going to be the same ones facing off this November, well, you got to be happy if you're a Democrat. So at least as of now, with 80% of the votes in, she beats Sullivan in the primary by 5 points. Both Sullivans. Actually, she beat the other one by about 90 points. But anyway, both Peltola and Senator Sullivan have been called by AP. The race has been called for them heading to the general election with that other Sullivan and one more, either Democrat or Republican. At this point, that is too close to call. And that November race will be a ranked choice voting election with an Alaska native at the top of the ticket for Democrats, a candidate who has already won statewide races twice in recent years when she ran for that U.S. At-large House race in Alaska.
1: Which is why it was really not fair, I think, or maybe it's better to say it's very telling that the current exiting governor of Alaska vetoed that election bill that would have helped staff polling places in remote Native American villages.
0: Yeah, well, not fair, but hey, it's politics, baby. It ain't beanbag. More fun and confusion regarding names on the ballot, however, in Alaska this year. It wasn't just a Senate race. So pay attention. You might need to get a pen or pencil to track some of this. But in Alaska's at-large U.S. House primary, also a top four race for this fall, the top two vote getters on Tuesday were the incumbent Republican Nick Begich III, who defeated Peltola 2 years ago, and independent Bill Hill, a fisherman endorsed by Matt Schultz, the Democrat in the race, who actually suspended his campaign and threw his support behind Bill Hill, but Schultz came in third on Tuesday, so he will also likely be on the ballot as well this fall, though he is endorsing the independent Hill. And now things get really tricky in the governor's race because there is another Begich running on the ballot this year, but this Begich is a Democrat. Congressman Nick Begich's uncle, former state senator Tom Begich, is a Democrat, and he ran on Tuesday in the crowded 17-person race for governor in Alaska. The one other Democrat in the race is Jonathan Kreiss Tompkins, a former member of the Alaska House of Representatives. So Begich and Kreiss Tompkins are the two Democrats running against 15 Republicans on the ballot to fill the seat being vacated by Alaska's termed out Republican Governor Mike Dunleavy. And on Tuesday, well, at least on Wednesday, with 80% of the votes in for the moment, it looks like the two Democrats are coming in first and second in the governor's race. And they have locked in their spot for the fall general elections out of the top four. The other two slots will go to Republicans, but which ones are sort of impossible to know right now. Each of the Democrats won more than 20% of the vote on Tuesday so far, but only one Republican is barely cracking 10% right now. And the others are sort of close behind that. But so we'll see. It sure looks like a Democrat is teeing up to win this fall for the governorship in Alaska. But just to not clear things up at all about this Begich confusion, Begich, who looks as if he is now coming in second in the gubernatorial contest on Tuesday, he's the Democratic former state senator and uncle to the sitting Congressman Nick Begich III. And the Democrat Tom Begich running for governor is the brother of yet another Mark Begich, but a Democratic one, namely the former Democratic U.S. Senator of Alaska, who was narrowly defeated by, guess who? Senator Dan Sullivan, not the grade school teacher, but the current senator back in 2014 in one of the closest races in the U.S. Senate that year. And now Democrat Mary Peltola hopes to unseat the Republican Senator Dan Sullivan after she was defeated by the Republican Mark Begich 2 years ago. Now, if you understand all of that, you are doing better than me. But hopefully the good people of the great state of Alaska will get it figured out. And if you were listening to the top of the show, you'll know what I mean when I say that I hope everyone who wants to vote in Alaska this November will be able to, including in those tiny Native Alaskan villages where some polls still did not open until 5 p.m. on Tuesday, because as Desi notes, the state's sitting Republican governor vetoed a bipartisan bill that would have helped to prevent that from happening. And Before we get out of here completely, I will note that Alaska voters on Tuesday, in a landslide statewide ballot measure, voted to impose campaign contribution limits on how much money that individuals and groups can donate to candidates in the state and in local elections. Limits include a cap of $2,000 for donations from an individual to a given candidate, which would increase over time to keep up with inflation. But Alaska voters approved that measure overwhelmingly on Tuesday by about 70-30%. Now, in addition to that ballot measure on Tuesday, voters in Alaska will also have another election-related measure on the ballot this fall. And folks outside of Alaska, billionaires outside of Alaska, in fact, seem to be taking a special interest in this particular measure. In fact, as reported by the Anchorage Daily News, the ADN tech billionaire. Wait, I thought he was now a trillionaire. I guess the stock market hasn't been kind to Elon Musk. Tech billionaire Elon Musk has given $1.5 million to a group supporting the repeal of Alaska's voting system, according to a report filed with the state at the beginning of August. Ballot Measure 2, which will appear on the November ballot this year, seeks to repeal the 49th state's ranked choice voting method, along with the open primaries and the campaign finance laws that were themselves adopted by voters by ballot measure back in 2020. So Musk gave $1.5 million in July to the Aurora Action Network, a Wisconsin-based political action committee that has already collected contributions from numerous billionaire mega donors, including Dick Uihlein, Jeff Yass, Timothy Mellon, Jeffrey Hildebrand, the owner of Hillcorp, a Houston-based oil and gas company. Aurora Action Network then gave the repeal campaign up in Alaska $1 million in late July, and I guess they kept a half a mil for themselves. Finder's fee, perhaps. So the world's richest man and a whole bunch of other billionaires who do not live in Alaska are giving a whole lot of money to a political action committee from Wisconsin to affect how Alaska holds its elections. In fact, to change how Alaskans themselves voted to hold their own elections just a few years ago in a statewide ballot measure back in 2020. But Elon doesn't like it, I guess, so it's got to go. By the way, I might not like it either. If you've been paying attention, I'm no fan of ranked choice voting myself, among other things, or necessarily even of a top four primary. But I don't live in Alaska, and it is not up to me how they should or shouldn't vote. I can offer my opinion about how they vote. And I guess if I had unlimited money, unlimited funds, I could try at least to make it be up to me. But tossing, essentially what amounts to less than, couch cushion change from Elon Musk in order to bend democracy to my will. Well, God bless America. Musk's contribution, which makes up a sizable share of the repeal campaign's fundraising, I bet it does, could prove pivotal for the future of Alaska's elections. The ADN reports the ballot measure would also revert Alaska to closed partisan primaries instead of the top four voting system that voters choose to have now, that they chose to have now. And it would go to a pick one general election instead of the ranked choice voting that they will be using this November. Perhaps most notably, it would also eliminate campaign finance laws that enable Alaska voters to know when big spenders like Elon Musk give money to Alaska campaigns. Isn't that interesting? A group that opposes the ballot measure this November and supports the state's current voting system continues to have a cash advantage. They've raised over $5 million to support their campaign. Also, by the way, from outside mega donors, Judy Elige, the chair of the repeal group, who has long championed, she wants to get rid of what Alaska is doing. She's long championed right-wing causes in Alaska. She thanked Elon Musk for the contribution in a statement, pathetically gushing, quote, "It's hard to even put into words the gratitude that we feel that these titans of industry would show interest in our small little state." This year's ballot measure is the second attempt to repeal Alaska's election system by putting it to the voters. A 2024 initiative that would have repealed the state's open primaries and ranked choice voting system narrowly failed just 2 years ago. Next Tuesday, it should be a little bit easier. Runoff primaries in Oklahoma and that special GOP runoff primary in South Carolina, where the late Lindsey Graham's sister, currently the sitting replacement senator, Darlene Graham, who was endorsed by Donald Trump on the premise that she will vote for anything that Trump tells her to vote for, I guess. She's running against the far-right U.S. House Rep. Ralph Norman, who Trump didn't endorse because, though Norman is a far-right winger, he had the temerity to endorse Nikki Haley originally in the early 2024 presidential contest. So those two are running for the GOP nomination next Tuesday after Darlene Graham failed to clear the 50% hurdle in the quickie GOP Senate replacement primary in South Carolina last week. And at the only debate in a runoff election that will most likely determine the next senator from South Carolina, Senator Darlene Graham stumbled over a question about the importance of Taiwan to U.S. interests, saying that she was, quote, "not that informed on national security." This at their one debate on Tuesday night, and that is, of course, because she is not well informed about national security. She's never run for public office before. It was not a good look for the sitting senator on Tuesday night in, yes, that one and only debate between her and Republican Congressman Ralph Norman.
2: Senator, are Taiwan and the South China Sea national security issues for the United States? If so, why?
3: I'm sorry, could you repeat the question?
2: Are Taiwan and the South China Sea national security issues for the United States? And if so, why or how?
3: I'm just going to be honest here. I'm not on national security. I'm not that informed on national security, so... But I do support the military. My brother was in the Air Force for 33 years, so I will do everything I can to support the military. My dad was in the Army. I'm not a polished politician up here. National security is not my thing, not my area of expertise, but I do support the military.
2: Congressman, I'll give you a chance to respond, and I'm sure you recognize that...
4: Taiwan's a definite ally. And, you know, we have a trading relationship with them that is beneficial to the United States, chips being one of them, and others. So what the president is doing right is he's enabling Taiwan to defend themselves against China. But it's peace through strength that he's showing with Iran that China, Russia, others are looking at it so that they don't want to deal with America, and that's why they haven't attacked Taiwan. If they had some weak Democrat in office like Biden or another Obama, yeah, they'd take it over. But we can't let that happen. We got to take a strong a peace through strength is working.
0: Okay, so there's a couple of things there. This awkward moment when the woman who is likely to be is the current sitting senator from South Carolina, likely to go on to become the senator for another 6 years. You heard that awkward moment where some in the audience booed the fact that she said she's not that informed on national security. And Ralph Norman there, a far right winger, talking about how he believes in peace through strength in Iraq and that that's what's keeping somehow Asia and Taiwan safe, even though Donald Trump has just pulled out the one and only U.S. aircraft carrier in the region to fight his losing battle in Iran. And then Ralph Norman saying, oh, but he believes if Joe Biden were in office or Barack Obama were in office, then China would definitely take over Taiwan. Newsflash for Ralph Norman. Both, as it turns out, both Joe Biden and Barack Obama were in office for a combined 12 years. And unless I missed it, China did not take over Taiwan during that time. But other than that, yeah, Donald Trump is totally keeping us safe. And if anyone else was in there, it would be over by now. Good God.
1: Oh, don't try to fight that kind of stuff with facts and reality.
0: And I wish I had more time for facts and reality to talk about Ralph Norman or even Darlene Graham, for that matter. But I don't.
1: Well, it'll be very interesting to see. I will say this. It will be very interesting to see if Donald Trump's endorsement will carry Darlene Graham through, even though she bombed so terribly in this debate and proved that she really does not understand or know anything about the job that she is trying to get voters to give her.
0: In theory, we will find out about a week from now. As I say, South Carolina voters will be voting across the state on Tuesday, August 25th on that, and some runoff elections in Oklahoma as well. All right, that is it. We've got to get out. Wow. But things are going to slow down, by the way, over the next month when it comes to these, what are they called? Primary elections, but we'll see. And then in November, that should be a piece of cake. Anyway, all right, thanks to our producer, Desi Doyen. Thanks to all of you for spending a portion of your day or night with us. 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And on the social medias, I am the Brad Blog. See you there. Until we see you here next time, I'm Brad Friedman. Good luck, world.

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1: On the line with us, our buddy Alex Lawson, the executive director of SocialSecurityWorks.org, A Law 202 or SocialSecurityWorks.org over on Blue Sky. Alex, welcome back to the program. Social Security is 91. Are Republicans going to break America's greatest promise? Also, I saw a news report about how because COLA going up, the cost of living adjustment, I think it's going up like, what, 3.2% next year or this coming fiscal year, that it's going to accelerate the rate of Social Security exhausting the trust fund. What's going on?
2: Yeah, you know, the Republicans will never stop trying to destroy Social Security, wreck it so they can rob it, because the billionaires will never stop trying to wreck Social Security so they can rob it, get their greedy little hands on our money. And, you know, that takes a lot of various forms. One of them is the attacks on the Social Security Administration, making it harder to get into an office, access information, apply for and receive benefits. And millions of Americans are facing that, you know, Kafka-esque nightmare right now. The other side, though, is just coming straight at our benefits. And that's more what you're talking about when you're talking about 2032, which is when Congress has to act by 2032, unless if they don't do

0: anything, then everybody, current and future beneficiaries, their benefits are cut by 22%, right around then. So that's in the next presidential administration. So this is not a future problem. The contours of that fight are happening right now. And in its 91-year history, I believe that Social Security is in the direst straits that it's ever been. The good news, though, Tom, is it actually looks very similar to where we were when Social Security was formed. So during the 91 years, I don't think we've seen more successful attacks on the system, on Social Security. But before it was created, we were in a very similar place. The billionaires were taking everything, leaving the rest of us to fight for scraps that fall off their table. You know, we're edging perilously closer and closer to real catastrophic collapses, environmental collapses, economic collapses, you know, imperialism driven collapses, all of these in service of the billionaires. And so we're in times of great adversity. But in those times, that's where solidarity grows. So I'm very hopeful that in 2032, what the people are going to do is say, no, we're not going to let benefits be cut by 22%. We're going to have billionaires pay into Social Security on all of their income like the rest of us do. And then there's no cut in 2032. And in fact, we can expand benefits for everyone in the country now and in the future.
1: Yeah, it seems like a good plan. I'm curious your thoughts on Tommy Tuberville. We just had a caller from Alabama who was telling us about this on April's. He's apparently, somebody posted a thing to X that said, name a huge scam that has been normalized, and Tommy Tuberville replied on his official account, Social Security. He thinks that Social Security is a scam. How do Republicans justify this kind of rhetoric? And is the real goal here, from their point of view, not to end Social Security, but to move it over to the Wall Street banks that will kick back money to them for for their campaigns and things? Or do they really just want to make it go away altogether? So we're back to where we were in 1933, where elderly people, the leading cause of death among elderly people was heat stroke and freezing to death in the winter.
0: So, Tom, I think that those are both the same answer, right? Mm-hmm. It's the same picture. So if you move back to before Social Security, that's when the billionaires on Wall Street controlled everything because there was nowhere else to go. And what that system leads to when Wall Street is in charge of everything, there's no social insurance program to protect people when they can no longer work because they're retired, or if they become disabled and can no longer work, or for surviving children in the death of a breadwinner. If there is no social insurance program for them, then they're just going to die. That's just the way it is. And to the billionaires on Wall Street, that's what they want, because it means that everyone else is just scrambling. And anything that they do have, they're going to try to squeeze something out through Wall Street. And that's when Wall Street wins. So how does Tuberville, and, you know, they put up a big sign on the floor of the Senate as one of their evidence, you know, Social Security is a scam. So they are selling this idea. I don't think that they're stupid enough. I don't know. Maybe Tuberville is. You know, that's a question.
1: Yeah, he's not real bright. Yeah.
0: But I don't think many of them are stupid enough to actually believe that. They're just given their marching orders from billionaires, and then they implement those. And part of it is trying to turn people against Social Security to make it easier to steal.
1: Well, let's just be very clear about this. The federal government is sitting on roughly $2 trillion in the trust fund, and about $1 trillion a year passes, a little over $1 trillion a year passes through Social Security. It's the number one line item in the federal budget, and bigger than the Pentagon. And if that money were being routed through a bank in New York, $1 trillion a year, they would make billions, tens of billions, perhaps hundreds of billions of dollars a year in fees and interest and various charges that they could add to that. So this could be a huge source of revenue for the guys on Wall Street who own the Republican Party.
0: You're absolutely right about what the private industry wants to do is to route it through Wall Street so that they can steal from it. Because right now, nobody profits from Social Security. Nobody. Wall Street can't get their greedy little hands on it. But I will say also, it is not actually part of the federal budget. If you consider it part of the federal budget, then your setup is correct. But government can't get their hands on it either, which pisses off the politicians because it is a self-funded program paid into by workers. So we pay $1 trillion in, and that passes to working people without getting a piece taken by anybody, right? Without being part of the general fund to be spent on anything else like, you know, foreign misadventures or anything. Or Wall Street. And that's why they hate it, because they can't get their greedy little hands on it. And it works like it's supposed to. We pay in and then it's there for us.
1: The other thing, Alex, that always astonishes me in terms of Democrats' messaging failure, Democrats being the principal advocates for Social Security, is that everybody in, it seems like everybody I know in America thinks of Social Security as something for old people. But I remember when my old friend Michael Hutchison, who at that time was in his late 40s, maybe early 50s, slipped on ice as he was running over a bridge during a winter freeze in Santa Fe, fell into a river 20 feet below, broke his neck, and ended up paralyzed. And it was Social Security that kept him alive. I mean, you know, he was not 65, you know, and that you can't even buy that kind of insurance, you know, that's that comprehensive. Most people couldn't afford it. And it's there for 10-year-olds. It's there for 20-year-olds. It's there for 30-year-olds. Everybody in America has disaster insurance called Social Security. And I don't think most Americans even know it exists.
0: That is true. Most Americans do not understand that that for the vast majority of Americans, the largest asset that they have is an enormous amount of long-term disability insurance under Social Security and an enormous amount of life insurance under Social Security as well. And we all have it. That's on top of the retirement benefit if we when we choose to collect it, if we reach that age, which is an inflation protected annuity. But yeah, one in three workers will face disability during their lifetime, primarily working class people. And disability looks very different than what people think it looks like. Actually, your friend's story is like really a perfect one. That's why I always say face a life-changing illness or injury. Mm-hmm. You know, this is something that you can't plan for. You're going out, you're facing your day just like every day. You're thinking about a bunch of things. You try to cross the street, bam, a car hits you. Your life is changed forever. And Social Security is the program that is accessed by people first and is most often the largest source of maintaining some semblance of normalcy when a person loses their wages because they become disabled and can no longer work. The vast majority of Americans have no other disability insurance except for Social Security. And it is also true that the vast majority of those same Americans don't know that's the case. So we need to do a much better job of telling people just how foundational Social Security is. And it will help explain why the billionaires really want to get their hands on it. Social Security, one of its biggest problems is that it works so efficiently in the background that it recedes into the background for so many people that don't know it's there for them until they need it.
1: Yeah. Now, and one of the real champions for Social Security in the House of Representatives was John Larson. And he just lost his primary to a much younger candidate. He's in his 70s. But I understand that this younger candidate who took him out was taking big money from people who want Social Security privatized, or am I missing that? Was that wrong?
0: No, that's totally right. And he also ran, you know, lying about Social Security, being like, I love Social Security. I'm going to do the same thing that John Larson is. And you're like, then why are you running, bro? The reason he was running is because you have these billionaires, the Mandels. They created this whole system One of the reasons was to specifically target John Larson, to remove him from his position as the ranking member of the Social Security Subcommittee in Ways and Means, so that if Democrats get a majority, he wouldn't be in the position to really shepherd the expansion bill through. Now, they're totally the billionaires. They're super out of touch. The only thing that is sort of larger than their arrogance is their ignorance of how life actually is for people who aren't billionaires. Their thought is, you know, you push John Larson to the side and the movement for Social Security expansion ends. That nothing could be further from the truth. We're accelerating our work on expanding Social Security, and we'll dedicate it to John Larson's tireless advocacy for the American people.
1: There you go. Alex Lawson, the executive director of SocialSecurityWorks.org. Alex, thank you so much. It's always great talking with you.
0: Thanks, Tom.
2: I wanted to talk about the founding of Social Security.
1: Mm-hmm.
2: During the Depression, there was a physician in California. His name was Townsend. Before Social Security became a gleam in FDR's eye, Townsend was pushing a plan to pay the elderly, not workers, not retired, the elderly, $200 a month back in those dollars from the 1930s, at the height of the Depression.
1: Which would be $3,000 or $4,000 a month in today's money, presumably.
2: The pressure of the Townsend movement, and it was a social movement, forced FDR and other politicians to deal with this issue because the elderly were basically the most poor people in the country.
1: Yep.
2: And it didn't matter what color you were.
1: Yep.
2: Because you were worn out, you couldn't work, and if you couldn't work, you couldn't get a penny. And people were literally found dead, starved to death in the streets of America in their homes because there was no way they could support
1: And frozen them. To death in the winter and dying of heat stroke in the summer. And yeah, absolutely. Diseases of poverty, basically.
2: They were lucky if they made it to 60.
1: Yeah.
2: If we don't, and I mean your listeners, the highly informed voters, don't start to get out and start a committee and meet in your VFW or your library or your bookie or your pool, wherever you gather, you need to start now and then call up your congressperson and say, listen, I got 20 people meeting every month in the library, the VFW, wherever, the synagogue.
1: Mm-hmm.
2: We want you to come in and explain Social Security 2100 Act and how you're going to pass it.
1: Yeah.
2: If we don't put pressure on these people, don't hold your breath.
1: I agree.
2: Larson got voted out of office. This is what we can expect as each day gets closer to November the 3rd. That's when the election is for the midterm.
1: You know, prior to Reagan, you could actually... prior to Reagan, you could actually live on Social Security. You know, it's deteriorated since then, so now it's kind of supplemental. But yeah, I get it, Paul. I completely agree. And well said. Thank you very much. Stephen in Pueblo, Colorado. Hey, Stephen, what's on your mind today?
3: Socialism. Mm-hmm. The definition of socialism that I learned way back in the day, and I'm not hearing anybody say this, is it is a government of the people, by the people, and for the people.
1: Well, that's not unreasonable. I mean, Abraham Lincoln was carrying on a correspondence with Karl Marx. They recently published a book of those letters. But I think that we just need to abandon the word communism. It's a different thing. It hasn't worked out, shall we say. I mean, it's a great idea, for small tribes and small communities. Kibbutzes in Israel used to be run as communists. Jesus and his disciples were communists. But once you get more than about 150 people, it's really hard to run a communist society. Where to each according to his needs, from each according to his abilities, because that's where you get the point where people can be anonymous grifters, basically, and they can scam the system, or they'll rise to power and take over the system. It just doesn't work in large circumstances. Mark in Valley, Washington. Hey, Mark, what's on your mind today?
4: If Alabama elects Tuberville as their governor, and it's just like the farmers that voted for Trump three times, I'm going to have a hard time feeling sorry for them.
1: Yeah. Yeah, me too.
4: You're doing it to yourself.
1: Well, okay? They've been doing it to themselves since the Civil War.
4: Yeah. Now, the other thing I was saying is, why can't, well, I know why we can't right now, but why couldn't, if we get the proper people in office, just say, look, any of you people holding treasury notes that have over $100 million in combined wealth, your notes have been nationalized. That debt's gone. You're not getting nothing for them.
1: Yeah, that would blow up the treasury market. You know, the way to get around this is to stop issuing treasuries. And the way that you stop issuing treasuries and start redeeming them is you stop doing deficit spending. And the way you stop doing deficit spending is you either cut expenses or raise income. And you know, cutting expenses is, there are some things around the edges that can be done, particularly in the defense budget. But the big thing is raising income. I mean, the reason that we've got a $40 trillion debt when we were consistently and steadily paying down our debt right up until 1981, it's because of Reagan's tax cuts and because of the Bush and Trump tax cuts that have been added on top of them. And that's what we need to reverse.
4: Well, I understand that, but I'm just saying, just eliminate some of our debt. I mean, what's the difference between blowing up the bond market and canceling it? You had the same result at the end. One way we eliminate debt, the other way we don't.
1: No, I get what you're saying. But you don't want people to be afraid to buy government debt. It's literally the safest investment in the world, or at least it was until Trump became president.
4: If you're less than 100 mil, you got nothing to be afraid of.
1: Yeah, they will tell you differently, because 100 million ain't nothing. That's not a billion. I need a billion. Oh, I need 10 billion. No, I need 50 billion. These people are sick, Mark. They're sick. Mark, thanks for the call. Roger in Maple Valley, Washington. Hey, Roger, what's on your mind today?
5: I respect and like your opinion. God forbid if Uncle Ralph is listening, because he'll know what's coming.
1: Mm-hmm.
5: Well, what I want to talk about is my understanding. And I think I remember a part in the Constitution, and since you're such an expert at this, part in the Constitution that forbids questioning the national debt.
1: Yes, that's not the, I think that's in the 14th Amendment. I'd have to look it up, but maybe it's okay, in the Constitution itself. It's in one or the other.
5: It's concerning to me because a democratic document that forbids questioning, that concerns me.
1: Well, let me.
5: Excuse me.
1: No, that's fine. Please. Keep talking. I'm going to try and find the actual quote.
5: Okay. Isn't that concerning to you, too? My understanding is that Sharia law states that any form of interest on a debt instrument is strictly prohibited.
1: Yeah. Now, hang on just a second. It's Section 4 of the 14th Amendment. My memory was right. And it says the validity of the public debt of the United States authorized by law, including debts incurred for payment of pensions and bounties for services and suppressing insurrection or rebellion, shall not be questioned. Now, what that means is that the government itself may not say we might not pay interest on our treasuries. Basically, what it's saying is the debt of the United States will be paid first and foremost above everything else. And it is absolutely sacrosanct. It's not about what you can say or you can't say. You can question the federal debt all you want. The government can't.
5: Okay. That eases my mind a little bit.
1: Yeah.
5: But it's my understanding that Sharia law states that interest on debt instrument is strictly prohibited. And we were talking about that
1: yesterday.
5: That's
1: not Sharia law. That's the Bible. That's the Old Testament.
5: Yeah, and it's considered a major sin known as riba, they say.
1: Yes, it's against the law. And that's why in most of your Muslim countries right now, banks charge fees rather than interest. But it's also part of Jewish law, which is, you know, technically part of Christian law, that you cannot charge interest.
5: Yes, it's no wonder that a concept like that is rejected in an economy that rotates around that concept. Completely, like in home mortgages and credit cards. Everything.
1: Well, it works fine in Saudi Arabia and in other countries like that operate under that, you know, that don't allow interest. They just use fees. I mean, instead of paying your bank 3% interest every month, you pay your bank a 3% fee every month. It's the same thing.
5: Right. So it's pretty much the same thing. Just it's a different animal.
1: It's just a different way of labeling the revenue that you are paying to the bank to provide you with the service of a loan. Yeah.
5: So can't you agree in that it may be really a verboten concept of Sharia law if they think that it's going to be
1: No, I don't think. First of all, it's not just Sharia law. Again, it's in the Muslims got this from the Old Testament, which is part of their canon as well. And so, you know, it's not just Sharia law. It's Jewish, Muslim, and Christian law, and that you can't charge interest. And really, you know, I think we should be thinking about this. I mean, I think it's insane that banks are charging 29% interest right now on credit cards.
5: Me too. You know, I've had in my life without paying no interest right now.
1: Yeah, no, it's just wrong. I think it's basically what it is an anti-exploitation law. And I think those are good things. Roger, I got to run, but thanks for the call. Marty in Whiting, Indiana. Hey, Marty, what's up?
6: My dad is a Marine. My dad fought in Korea. Now, I only got shot once, but survived two gunshot wounds. Now, I'm not military, but again, just my blood boiled this morning. And then you start off your show with a man from Cuba, which is a bunch of BS. And even though I'm not military, you know, and I'm at a loss for words right now because I can feel my blood pressure rising again. But you know what? What's going on in our United States is just disgusting, and I'm sick and tired of it.
7: Yeah,
6: I'm a registered Democrat. I'm a retired union laborer, 35 years. So yeah, I'm very patriotic, like millions of other men and women. And also, I'm a registered Democrat. But still, yeah, Tom, it's just disgusting. I've been meaning to call you I've been listening to you probably since late January, and I think it was last week you were talking about union workers, which unions built our country.
7: Yep.
6: I didn't call in.
7: Unions built the middle class.
6: This morning, I'm sorry, go ahead, Tom.
1: Unions built the middle class. Without unions, we would never have had a middle class. And since Reagan destroyed the unions, our middle class has largely vanished.
6: Exactly. So, but I felt compelled, even though there's been other times I wanted to call, and though it didn't have to be with involving unions. Or union workers. But yeah, this morning, though, it's like about noon here in Whiting. But still, though, yeah, and I can feel my blood pressure rising again.
7: Yeah.
6: And if I can leave you with one statement, and then I'll get off the air. But I'm a member of American Legion here in Whiting, post 80. And it was just last week, one of the members was sitting there, you know, drinking our beer. He goes, that Trump is a dictator. I said, no. He's not a tater.
1: Got it, Marty. Okay, well, thank you very much. And you know, I hope you call again. I mean, the summer is a particularly good time because you're more likely to be able to get through. But thanks. It's great to hear your story. And I agree. Donald Trump doesn't give a rat's ass about any members of our service. In fact, when he had an opportunity to serve, back when his country asked him to serve, he said, no, I've got bone spurs. So, you know, this guy's just a full-blown coward, yeah, and a dictator. There you go. Marty, thank you for the call. Paul in Ambler, Pennsylvania. Hey, Paul, what's on your mind today?
8: Socialism. I'm from the state of Pennsylvania, and anybody who's from the state knows you can't buy liquor or wine anywhere from a private store. It's through what's called the state store system.
1: Same as in New Hampshire, yeah. And that's arguably communism.
8: I think it's Marxist-Leninism myself. But
1: it is, sure.
8: Let's not argue that point. They also have in the state of Pennsylvania a lottery, daily lottery. You know, you pay a buck and you buy a ticket. Mm-hmm. Now, they participate in these other big ones, but they have a state lottery. You can't have your own lottery. It's illegal. You can't sell liquor. It's illegal. They have medical marijuana dispensaries, but that's private.
7: Yeah.
8: However,
1: so where are you going with this, Paul? We're just about out of time here.
8: We have a mixed economy. We've always had since the day one. We've had the post office. We have state-owned businesses.
7: Yeah.
8: And guess what? Pennsylvania hasn't burnt down yet because we sell liquor and lottery tickets.
1: Yeah, you're right. Yeah. No, this whole hysteria around socialism and communism is just complete BS. Paul, well said. Thank you very much. Tony in Houma, Louisiana. Hey, Tony, what's up?
9: I just got your book,
7: who killed the American dream. Mm-hmm. And I got to say that your signature has seen better ones than third graders. But anyway.
1: My apologies.
7: I just read a couple of the chapters. And since you were able to discover this fraud, is there anything that we can do to actually overturn this Citizens United?
1: Not specific to the 1886 case, because that got that decision, the corporations or persons, got made legal in, I think it was 1898, the first time an actual Supreme Court decision cited that language in the headnote. So, but you know, you could pass a constitutional amendment saying corporations aren't persons and money's not speech. And you can pass a lot of laws to circumscribe it, and particularly at the state level. That's where it can really, and in fact, Hawaii just did this, and Montana may do it in November. So we'll see. Judy in Santa Maria, California. Hey, Judy, what's up?
9: I wanted to tell you about Bill Maher. For 2 weeks now, has been warning about the rise of communism infiltrating the Democratic Party.
1: Right.
9: He quoted Mondami. Oh, you know about this already.
1: Oh, I saw his show. So, yeah.
9: Oh, you did?
1: I know what you're talking about.
9: Okay, well,
1: yeah.
9: You had said on the show before that nobody's talking about that. And I thought, well, you know, you should know that he is out there promoting this. I mean,
1: yeah. He's not alone in doing it. The entire Republican Party is out there promoting that. You know, Democrats are communists. I don't think anybody's buying it.
9: Well, a lot of people watch Bill Maher. I keep saying I'm never going to watch him again, but I do. And I every time I feel like throwing things at the TV. I mean, yelling at the TV.
1: Yeah, you're watching CNN for the news, and suddenly Bill Maher comes on. You know,
9: we record him.
1: Yeah.
9: In case we want to watch it anyway.
1: Okay. Well. Yeah, what can I say? I think I shared my observations about him last week when you called, and it's pretty much the same thing. Bill Maher is an entertainer, and he's going to do and say, in my opinion, whatever he thinks is going to get him in the headlines. And he's mm-hmm. always been controversial. He loves being controversial. In fact, his ABC show back in the day, Politically Incorrect, that was the name of his show. So, I mean, mm-hmm. we shouldn't be surprised. And he's an equal opportunity insulter. I mean, he insults the Republicans as much as he does Democrats. So I'm not wretched about it, Judy.
9: Well, I'm not going to watch him again.
1: Well, that's the easiest way to solve the problem. You know, if he offends you and you're yelling at the TV and you don't want to be offended and you don't want to yell at the TV, then don't watch it.
9: Yeah.
1: I get it.
9: Yeah, I'm stopping now.
1: All good. Okay. Judy, good talking to you. Thank you for the call. Steve in St. Clair Shores, Michigan. Hey, Steve. It's been a long time since I've been to St. Clair Shores. That's a beautiful, beautiful part of southeastern Michigan, if I'm remembering correctly. You're right just north of Detroit, right?
10: Just north of Detroit, and we're on the water.
1: Yeah,
10: so
1: yeah.
10: It's beautiful. It is a beautiful place.
1: Yeah.
10: Anyway, I'm calling about something on the water, the Gordie Howe International Bridge, and how the president's New Deal is screwing Michigan.
1: Okay. Tell us about it.
10: Because originally, the deal was between Michigan and Canada.
1: Right.
10: And after the bridge was paid off, Michigan started getting 50% of the net revenues.
1: Mm-hmm.
10: But now, for the first 15 years, 15% of the net revenues, which is all the tolls and related revenues minus the operating costs, maintenance, staffing, snow removal, et cetera, and not debt repayment, will go to a U.S. government-controlled economic development fund that they in Canada, United States solely has the power to do what they want with it. And one of the things it could be used for is border dealings, which
1: border dealings
10: certainly
1: What's
10: get
1: that?
10: Enough of watching the border because it's going
1: border.
10: To have a lot of.
1: Oh, so Trump is going to use this money for his fascist purposes. I figured he would use it for projects in red states, but you're saying he's going to use it for his strengthening the border stuff.
10: Yeah, it's limited to the economic zone around where the bridge is. So, but that doesn't mean it's going to stay in Michigan. It could be that economic zone, and then they talk about how it will be used for a lot of different things, because there's a lot of economic advantages to this new bridge, because the old one was in downtown Detroit, went into downtown Windsor. Mm-hmm. And so trucks had to go through neighborhoods and things on both sides to right. get to it. And this, the new bridge,
1: it's right
10: goes
1: off the
10: from a freeway to freeway.
1: Yeah.
10: Right.
1: Yeah.
10: So, and they say it's going to handle like 44% of the commercial truck volume, mm-hmm. although it's not happening yet because a lot of places still have deals with the maroon,
1: yeah, the old
10: for the
1: bridge.
10: Ambassador Bridge, and, yeah. And they have to wait to do that out. But then the second part on how he, so by this 15 years of this money going there, that just increases how long it'll take to pay off the debt.
1: Mm-hmm.
10: Because after the 15 years, the original deal comes back in. So now it's going to take maybe 65 years until the debt's paid off.
1: Who changed the deal?
10: It was Trump did when he made this. He wouldn't allow them to open it up until
1: they said they'd give him 50%. Yeah. Oh, geez.
10: And he's getting 50% of the net profits for 15 years that goes into this economic development fund.
1: Right.
10: And then after that, Canada gets all of it.
1: Yeah.
10: And it continues on until they pay off the debt. And then Michigan starts getting their 50%.
1: Yeah. Yeah.
10: For being part of the deal. And then on top of that, he then threatens more tariffs.
1: Mm-hmm.
10: Which will cut down on
1: the traffic.
10: Traffic going across the bridge.
1: Right. Although he's still, you know, it's hurting. His goal was to protect the Trump donor, the guy who's given Trump and the Republicans piles of money, who owns the other bridge, you know, the old Ambassador Bridge.
10: Right, right.
1: And, you know, this family, this
10: exactly.
1: right-wing billionaire family owns that bridge. And so Trump has done everything he can to stop this, the Gordie Howe Bridge, because it would take away profits from his friend. But, you know, ultimately he couldn't stop it. So this was his way of screwing us. Amazing. Steve, thanks for the tip on that. Thanks for the heads up. I was unaware of that. I appreciate it. Sean in Britain, South Dakota. Hey, Sean, what's on your mind today?
11: Well, two things. My immediate reaction to that last call is I really hate Trump.
1: I think that's a growing sentiment in this country.
11: Yeah.
1: Sadly. I mean, we shouldn't have to hate our politicians.
11: No, but it's sort of, well, it's deeply organic.
1: Yeah, well, he sells hate. I mean, that's what he does for a living. He sells hate. So,
11: you
1: know,
11: really
1: it shouldn't
11: does.
1: Surprise us that some hate gets directed at him. Sadly.
11: So the main thing I called about was I've been listening last week and last couple of days to people talking about what do we do? How do we go forward? How do we win these elections? And I think we need a basic philosophical shift.
1: Mm-hmm.
11: We need to talk about infrastructure, but the main aspect of infrastructure is where the shift takes place. We need to start talking about the people of the United States as the main platform of infrastructure. We are the infrastructure. Without us, there's no reason to do anything.
1: Oh, that's a, I like
11: people,
1: that frame.
11: Yeah, if the people of the United States are the main infrastructural body, then every single decision that is made goes from that point, which means no more redlining, which means equal opportunity employment, which means equal protection under the law. If the citizenship is the main body of our infrastructure, then everything else will follow and it'll just be simplified.
1: Yeah, who else made that point was Dwight Eisenhower.
11: I did not know that.
1: Yeah, he expanded Social Security. He tried to get more people into college. He almost doubled union membership in the United States in 8 years. And I mean, he wasn't the only one. FDR, Truman, Eisenhower, Kennedy, all of them talked about how what was called American capital back then, which is, you know, the wisdom and abilities and competences of the American people. You know, Eisenhower, when Sputnik went up in 1957, it changed my life. I was in second grade, and Eisenhower started this program for gifted kids because he knew that he wanted to raise a generation of scientists. And suddenly I was shifted out of a normal classroom and into this one where I could go as fast as I could. And it just, it literally, you know, it saved me. It changed my life. So, and it was this idea of, you know, human capital. The idea that we are the principal resource of the United States is us, is we the people. And, you know, of course, Republicans will say the principal asset of the United States is the billionaires and the businesses. But Democrats and Eisenhower, he was the outlier. In fact, a lot of people thought in 52 Eisenhower was going to run as a Democrat. He chose to run as a Republican because it increased the odds he'd win at that time, because there was a lot of blowback to Harry Truman's Korean War at the time, a big anti-war sentiment.
11: We need to change all of our hats and reclaim our title as Eisenhower Republican.
1: There you go. Well, that was my dad called himself an Eisenhower Republican. You know, I mean, he went down the Goldwater Road a little ways, but I think he most of his life was fairly sane about this stuff. Sean, I got to run, but thank you for the call. It's nice to hear from you. Great point. Brilliant point. Bob in Springfield, Illinois. Hey, Bob, what's up?
12: I thought of a slogan that the Democrats could use this fall.
1: Mm-hmm.
12: The first one I thought of was restoring American prosperity. Restoring or reviving American prosperity. It does sound a lot like Americans for prosperity, but, hey, why not give it back to them in reality instead of...
1: Oh, they don't own the word. Yeah.
12: No, they don't own the word. And then the other one that I thought of was restoring or reviving the American middle class.
1: Mm-hmm. Or the American dream.
12: Yeah, or the American dream. Yeah. But again, I was just thinking, those are the ones that came to my mind right off the top of my head. And then the third one, which I thought of while I was on hold, was ending Republican corruption.
1: Mm-hmm. Yeah, I like them all, Bob.
12: Yeah, well, thanks. Mateo said he thought they were real. He liked them too, and I thought, well, I would call in and try to air these and see what you thought of them, and maybe see what your audience thinks of them.
1: Yeah.
12: So,
1: well, there's a lot of people listening, so you know, hopefully somebody can pick up some of these things and run with them, Bob.
12: Yeah, that was my homework for the weekend.
1: Okay, well done, Bob. Thank you very much for the call. Roger in Seattle. Hey, Roger, what's up?
13: Well, wanted to thank you for having that gentleman from Social Security substitute for you for, what was it, 4 or 3 days?
1: Yeah, Alex Lawson.
13: I learned a lot from him that I didn't see in my AARP that I've been subscribing to for since 20 years ago.
1: Yeah. AARP is mostly an organization that they make most of their money selling Medicare Advantage insurance. And so,
13: well, maybe you ought to also get an expert from either Kaiser Family Foundation or one of the other nonprofit that is not ripping people off, like United, whatever, or Aetna, or all the others.
1: Yeah.
13: And then maybe that'll also, you know, give more detail than the Social Security expert you had. But I mainly wanted to mention, I just finished getting coffee in the Seattle neighborhood known as the Socialist Republic of Fremont,
1: mm-hmm.
13: because it has a two-story high Lenin statue. I don't know if you've ever visited Seattle, but...
1: I have many times, but I didn't know about the statue.
13: But it is famous in Seattle for doing what your wonderful Port ICE protesters did, having an annual parade of new bicyclists. But what I'm trying to do is expand on your idea that capitalism might be sinful to socialists and or communists or the people around that Lenin statue in Fremont, because I think Democrats are afraid to embrace our mayor, who you helped fundraise at the beginning of the year, and AOC or Bernie, because they're afraid, oh, we're going to be labeled as communists. Well, the stupid idiots who support MAGA are not going to remember the, you know, the things about, oh, the communists are bad because this, that, and the other. They should be updating the Clinton cliche, it's the economy, stupid, and say that populists now include millionaires. Do you know where Oregon ranks in the country for number of millionaires? Number 24. Of course, north of you, we're 13.
1: Is that on a per capita basis or in absolute
13: numbers?
1: Well,
13: you look it up on Wikipedia, and it lists all 50 states.
1: Okay. Interesting.
13: So I think that's the problem with the Schumers and the, you know, head of the DNC, and even my unfortunate congressperson to the north of me, who's head of the DCCC, they're thinking, oh, we got to think like the Clinton area, that millionaires will move from Washington. Well, you should see all the bad publicity that the Starbucks head is getting for threatening to move all his C-suite people to Tennessee.
1: Yeah.
13: Do you think they're going to get the school systems, the universities, and the other infrastructure that the Project 2025 is supporting? Supporting cutting
1: I get it, Roger. Roger, well said. Thank you very much. Mark in Oakland, California. Hey, Mark, what's on your mind today?
14: At first, I wanted to affirm something that you said earlier on the program about walking with your spouse. I would definitely concur with that. Older guys, get out there and walk with your wives, and also have your testosterone checked if your libido is low. I'll leave it at that.
1: Nothing wrong with it. I got to tell you, Louise and I walk into work every morning together, and it's some of the best time that we have. Because there's no phone, there's no TV, there's nothing, you know, it's just the two of you.
14: It builds intimacy is what it does.
1: Exactly.
14: You know, I think. I wanted to ask you a question. I called in about a month ago, and I made a prediction about the future with boomers and zoomers, what they were going to do once they took control of the – with zoomers and millennials and alpha gen once they take control of the government.
1: Mm-hmm.
14: And I wanted to – you know, I said they got to deal with $40 trillion plus with a national debt. And I see the only way out is they're going to have to implement a national annual wealth tax. Mm-hmm. I see the estate tax going to near to 100% probably in 20 years. It may not be quite that high, but they got to get that money back somehow, Tom, and they're going to get it from the people who benefited the most from putting $35 trillion on the credit card over the past 25 years.
1: Yeah.
14: And also they'll be raising the minimum wage, which is going to make us boomers more difficult to compete in the marketplace of the buying purchasing power when we're using our Social Security checks up against $50 an hour. But I wanted to get your take on where you, because, you know, you used to refer to that book called The Fourth Turning by William Strauss.
1: Yeah.
14: And I was always fascinated by those conversations. But you have, given the fact that you're such a knowledgeable historian and it passes prologue and you have a good understanding, where do you honestly see, our taking the gloves off and no candy coating it, where do you see, if we survive this mess that we're in today, where do you see this country in 20 years? You know, I'll probably be gone.
1: I think within 20 years, we will be in the midst of a major progressive revival. They do happen every 80 years. I'm not basing this on the 80-year cycles. I'm just basing on what I'm seeing around me. I mean, you know, this Reaganomics, this conservative economic and political stuff, and all the corruption associated with it from the Supreme Court on down, is really pissing people off. And it's destroying their lives. I mean, we're down to a third of us roughly being in the middle class with two paychecks, you know, when it used to be two-thirds of us with one paycheck. So I think the blowback is building day by day. So I'm actually very optimistic about the future, Mark. Mark, I got to run, but thanks for the call. Gregory in Ventura, California. Hey, Gregory, what's on your mind today?
15: I was at the park the other day. I like to go to the park now and then because I'm in a condo complex. So, you know, the grass, whatever. Mm-hmm. I saw a scary thing. I saw what I'm going to call the spread of MAGA mentality. I saw a family, like seniors with the MAGA hats. And then obviously like their kids, like they're like 40 or 50 or whatever, same thing. And then, of course, little grandkids.
1: Mm-hmm.
15: And I'm going, Jesus, man, this MAGA mentality is now part of our genetic fabric of America, meaning it's not going to go away. I mean, Trump could drop dead today. He's got people in place. It's going to, you know, it's this fascist ship that he's put us on is not a quick turnaround in the sea here. And so I started thinking, you know, well, what the hell, we progressive liberals slowly, how come this, you know, dilute this MAGA mentality? And I started thinking about a cultural kind of revolution, meaning, like, you know, in the 60s, you think of Beatles, mm-hmm. Love and Peace, and all the other groups, you know, through music, through yeah. the arts. Somehow, I think if we could, infiltrate, that's kind of an insidious word, but infiltrate the MAGA mentality, because it's not going to just snap in the fingers leave.
1: Well, it's always been with us.
15: So we need a cultural, I want to call it.
1: Yeah, we've had racists and fascists with us from the very beginning of this republic. I mean, you know, that's not going to go away. But I think we're on the verge of a real renewal. I really do.
15: That's what I'm. Yeah, like a renaissance.
1: Yeah.
15: In the arts, in all the industries, and of course, new politicians. But if we can somehow, because that gets to the people, and those are the future voters, and then, you know, things will get better slowly.
1: Yeah.
15: But at least it's another, I guess, point of attack.
1: It's going to be another 2.5 years before we can finally put a nail in the coffin of this right-wing fascist movement that has, at the moment, seized control of our federal government. But I believe it's coming. I really do. And I think we're going to find out in, another 85 days here how rapidly it's going to be coming. But excellent points, Gregory. Thank you very much for the call. Lawrence in Berkeley. Hey, Lawrence. What's up?
3: I wanted to talk about socialism.
1: Mm-hmm.
3: And I've got some unhappy news for my fellow socialists. I've been a democratic socialist since the time I was an adult, and I'm now 83. But I will never join DSA. I will not join the Democratic Socialists of America.
1: Same here.
3: And there's a reason that most people don't know about, but they should. The DSA policy right now is that they would not give arms to Ukraine. In other words, as far as their foreign policy, the most important foreign policy right now is concerned, they have joined Trump.
1: Oh, God.
3: Yes. God.
1: Yeah. I don't support third parties. I mean, I'm all in favor of multiple parties when you've got a system that allows for it, like, you know, ranked choice voting or a parliamentary system like, you know, most of the rest of the developed world has. We're one of only seven democracies in the world that has first past the post winner take all voting, which forces you into a two party system. So any third party, whether it's DSA or the Greens or whatever on our side, any third party is always going to help the Republicans and hurt the Democrats. And therefore, I will not support them and I will not join them.
3: The fact that they're inside the Democratic Party right now they're moving there. They're trying to move
1: And the media wants them to, because everybody gets confused by the fact that for 50 years, Bernie's been saying, I'm a democratic socialist, and these people call themselves democratic socialists. Must be the same thing. No, they're very different things.
3: Well, Bernie Sanders is a democratic socialist.
1: But he's not a member of their party.
3: No, and the DSA are not democratic socialists. They are they're social democrats. When you give free health care and free and low cost education and all of those other needs, you're like the countries in Northern Europe. Mm-hmm. You are a democratic socialist. You're not. But Bernie, on the other hand, when he ran, very few people knew this. He had a platform that said that he would form an organization inside the government that would help the creation and the growth of workers' co-ops. Now, that is socialism, because Karl Marx said, starting in 1848, that socialism consists of the workers having the power both politically and economically.
1: Yeah, I think you could safely argue that worker-owned co-ops are a form of democratic socialism. Sure, I'll give you that.
3: Yes, they are. And by the way, I'm only less than half of a Marxist, because Marx was brilliant intellectually, but emotionally he was an idiot and did more harm to the revolution in the 19th century than he did good.
1: How so?
3: Okay, he was very stubborn, and people had to agree with him. Huh. And that meant
16: the people who were a little bit off of his aisle, like the religious socialists and the democratic socialists, couldn't be part of
1: his movement. Yeah, he had a falling out with Engels, too, after the Communist Manifesto was published, didn't he? It was like Engels was grandstanding and Marx got pissed off about it. This is in the 1860s.
16: And also, and more important, he didn't allow the anarchists in, and it split from the anarchists, and that's why the First International was killed, because there were too many people who had picked up anarcho-syndicalism from the 1871 Paris Commune, where they formed a lot of workers' co-ops. Okay. And Otto von Bismarck, who was the premier of Germany for 20 years, said this remarkable thing. He said, if the socialists and the anarchists could ever work together, all of the thrones in Europe would be trembling.
1: It's true. It's true.
16: Yes, but Marx got rid of the anarchists.
1: Yeah.
16: And killed the First International because there were too many anarchists in it.
1: Yeah, interesting. Interesting, Lawrence. Lawrence, I love the depth of your knowledge on this stuff. Thank you very much for the call.

0: Patrick in East Lansing, Michigan. Hey, Patrick, what's on your mind today?
1: Hey, Tom, I want to thank you for your article about how the Republicans created our debt problem.
0: Mm-hmm.
1: And you talk about the $40 trillion in the tax cuts, and you're absolutely right. You say it goes all the way back to Reagan and Bush and Trump, and I agree with everything you wrote in that article. I wanted to offer one other piece to the puzzle. Maybe you could think of it as a part two to your article, and I have a guest recommendation. The real Republican who got the ball rolling with debt was not Reagan. It was Nixon. And the reason I know this is that Michael Hudson wrote a book right after the collapse of Bretton Woods, where the United States set up what's called the Treasury Bill Standard.
0: Mm-hmm.
1: They ended the gold standard in 1971. He published his book 6 months afterwards. He ended up in the Nixon White House at Treasury at the Pentagon. And they all were very surprised because they did not expect what happened.
0: Mm-hmm.
1: What happened was central banks around the world had no alternative reserve asset. And they were forced, because of the U.S. control and veto in the IMF and the World Bank and other monetary institutions, to recycle their surplus dollars back into U.S. securities. So we were running huge deficits. And that
0: this
1: became
0: was because of the Vietnam War.
1: Well, it was the Vietnam War, and it was the 59 coups and regime changes, which were arcing out after World War II, and we had the Brazilian coup. We had the Indonesian coup. Mm-hmm. We would later have the Chilean coup. But it was the Vietnam War. And so in November of 1967, a declaration went out in the federal government that we cannot sustain these deficits. It's going to cause our currency to devalue. It's going to collapse the well-being of the average American, and it's not sustainable.
0: Well, 67 when they was went LBJ. Out the
1: board, that's right. And that's right when he decided not to run for president. When you get to Nixon in 71, they had already begun to implement a bunch of strategies to force foreign central banks to buy U.S. treasuries. Now, here's why this is a big, big, big story. Michael Hudson, in Super Imperialism, the book that he wrote, explains how these deficits are funded to benefit the 1%, to fund our military, to fund our 360 bases, and they set up austerity for the 99%, and they set up austerity for the global south.
0: Right.
1: And so what he describes is that through the IMF and the World Bank and this U.S. Treasury bill standard, the Wall Street's been able to put debts on the global south. Structural adjustment has put debts. We've been able to negotiate favorable trade where we dump our agricultural products on foreign governments in the global south. And then the austerity came home, and you pick up the story at that point.
0: Hmm.
1: Where the austerity came home for the 99%.
0: In 81.
1: And the deficits were still funded, but it became the rhetoric for tax subsidies, tax credits, which are really fiscal expenditures.
0: Right.
1: And if you had Michael Hudson come on your show, he would be able to show that the deficits were created by the Republicans, and that's your headline.

0: in place. In the meantime, don't forget, democracy is not a spectator sport. It requires all of us. That includes you. Be good to yourself and the folks around you. Stay safe. Eat your veggies. Get your exercise. Check your voter registration if you're in a red state. I'll catch up with you tomorrow.
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5: I saw an ad in the paper that said, "Join the Women's Army Corps. Learn a professional skill." And I said to my mother, maybe that's what I should do. And she said, yes, that's what you should do. Well, you know, who needed a queer kid in Davenport, Iowa in 1942? Who was always charging roses on your account to send to some nun?
6: 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I'm Lucia Chappell. In the news this week, the first married lesbian couple in Bolivia and the first census to count queers in Australia. Trump policies are stopping federally funded gender-affirming care and blocking the Trevor Project's crisis lifeline work, and Kansas trans men make good trouble in the toilet. Then, part one of Pat Bond's classic tale of lesbians in the U.S. military during World War II, Murder in the Whack. You'll laugh, you'll cry, and you'll get riled up now that you've found This Way Out.
7: I'm Natalie Munoz.
8: And I'm Marcos Najera.
7: With News Wrap, a summary of some of the news in or affecting LGBTQ communities around the world for the week ending August 15th, 2026.
8: A lesbian couple in Bolivia is now the first in the country to have a civilly recognized same-sex marriage. Fabiana Banser and Scarlett Rocha first applied for a marriage certificate on October 12, 2022. The LGBTQ plus rights organization Igual Bolivia says the union was recognized after a prolonged administrative process and two constitutional injunctions filed by its team. Article 63 of Bolivia's constitution still prohibits non-heterosexual marriages, so the Bolivian Constitutional Court's August 7th decision for Banser and Rocha only applies to their case. Bolivia's signing of the 1969 American Convention on Human Rights was central to Igual Bolivia's argument. Under that agreement, governments are obliged to grant same-sex couples access to the existing legal rights given to heterosexual couples. Compliance with the convention is overseen by the Inter-American Court of Human Rights, which supported the marriage equality position in an advisory opinion issued in 2018. Although this week's ruling only recognizes the marriage between Fabiana Banser and Scarlett Rocha, it's another legal precedent on Bolivia's road to marriage equality. David Arequipa and Guido Montaño obtained the country's first free union between two people of the same sex in 2020, and dozens of couples have followed suit.

0: free union gives couples similar rights as a civil marriage with respect to the couple's property and children. However, these civil unions are still in a different category and do not carry the same social recognition and standing as marriage. The Civil Registry Service has recorded dozens of same-sex free unions, but never a marriage, thus making August 7th's marriage between Fabiana Banzer and Scarlett Rocha a major step for the country.
1: For the first time in 115 years, the upcoming Australian census will collect information about people's gender identity and sexual orientation. Citizens will have the option of self-defining as straight, gay, bisexual, or to write in their own term. Census respondents can also identify as man, woman, non-binary, or another term. Intersex is not included as an option. Rather than specifically declaring oneself as trans or cis, the census has separate questions for sex recorded at birth and current gender. The country's center-left Labour Party was successful in getting the identity information added after it was excluded from the 2024 census. At the time, Deputy Prime Minister Richard Marles feared that the revision could open up divisive debates in the community. There are privacy and trust concerns, but the Australian Bureau of Statistics calls the change a step forward in visibility for LGBTQ+ populations. Australian National University demographer Liz Allen told In Daily, "This moment in time is monumental, not necessarily just for the data, but more so for the signal that it sends to individuals across Australia that we all count. We all matter."
0: The Trump administration is cutting funding for gender-affirming care from federal Medicaid and the Children's Health Insurance Program, or CHIP. As of October 13th, Medicaid and CHIP will no longer pay for what the new rule calls sex-rejecting procedures for children under 18. Children in lower-income families who utilize Medicaid and CHIP will be the most heavily impacted. 17 states currently cover some degree of gender-affirming care. Maine, for example, has a SHIELD law protecting access to gender-affirming care. Gia Drew is executive director for the LGBTQ+ social services organization Equality Maine. She spoke to Portland news station WMTW about the federal funding cuts.
2: We're still trying to understand where the funding gap may come from and who's going to cover that. But because it's in statute that the state of Maine must cover this care, they're required to find the funds to cover this care, whatever the federal government doesn't cover. I think Maine is one of those special places that have always been looking out for one another, whatever the issue may be, but here, especially for LGBTQ rights.
0: An estimated 724,000 youth in the U.S. identify as transgender. That's according to a recent study from the UCLA Williams Institute, an independent research group specializing in sexual orientation and gender identity law and public policy. Only 40% of those transgender teens live in SHIELD law states like Maine, and they'll now have to fight harder to receive care. Katie Keith of Georgetown Law told NPR that the rule is unprecedented.
3: I'm not aware of any other times that the federal government has prohibited federal funds in this way for a specific patient population with a particular diagnosis.
0: Transgender rights advocates are already positioning to challenge the rule in court. Both GLAAD Law and the National Health Law Program have released public statements indicating there will be legal battles to prevent the cuts to this health care. Providing transition-related care to all youth experiencing gender dysphoria is affirmed by the American Medical Association, the American Academy of Pediatrics, the World Health Organization, and the World Professional Association for Transgender Health. That recommended transition care rarely includes gender-affirming surgeries. In spite of the administration's attempt to target trans youth with the rule change, such surgeries are, ironically, more common for cisgender youth, according to 2024 research from the Journal of the American Medical Association.
1: The Trevor Project is now being excluded from the revived 988 crisis lifeline it helped create. The LGBTQ+ suicide prevention organization once handled roughly half of all calls, texts, and chats routed through the service. That was before the Trump administration abruptly discontinued the program last year. Now that the LGBTQ+ branch of the 988 suicide and crisis lifeline is going back up, the Trevor Project is ineligible to reapply for its management. This is in spite of the organization's decades of experience. First created in 2004, the U.S. National Suicide Prevention Lifeline became 988, or the Suicide and Crisis Lifeline, in 2022. That's when the Trevor Project piloted the launch of the program that allowed clients to reach counselors trained in assisting LGBTQ plus youth. That service's funding was eliminated in 2025. Congress intervened with an allocation of $33.2 million to bring back LGBTQ plus youth services to the Lifeline. That move pushed the Substance Abuse and Mental Health Services Administration, which runs 988, to admit the underlying reason for its shaky support of the specialized branch. The agency told a bipartisan group of lawmakers that it has to determine how to carry out their directive while remaining in compliance with the Trump's trans-exclusionary executive order. Last year's directive blocks federal funds from being used to promote so-called gender ideology. To Trevor Project CEO James Black, this development indicates a dangerous step towards degrading the clinical standards to serve high-risk groups. Black told the Associated Press he's worried that the new iteration of 988's LGBTQ plus youth services may exclude transgender and non-binary youth entirely. Fortunately, Trevor Project's own 24/7 crisis lines remain available at trevorproject.org and 1-866-488-7386.
0: Finally, three Kansas trans men walked into a women's restroom and had the police called on them for obeying the law. Senate Bill 244 prohibits transgender people from using public restrooms on government property that align with their gender identity. The self-described bearded burly men in their yellow SB 244 compliance crew t-shirts were part of a coordinated statewide action on August 8th. Mostly, the transmasculine Kansans just got dirty looks in the women's restrooms in Emporia, Great Bend, Garden City, and Dodge City government-operated buildings. However, at the Long Branch Lagoon, the SB 244 compliance crew caught the attention of the manager, who allegedly screamed, rushed the children out of the bathroom, and called the police. That's the type of reaction the trans men expected. All the men did was use the restroom, wash their hands, and exit a few minutes later. The manager and the police only backed off after the SB 244 compliance crew members provided what they say were uncomfortable descriptions of their bodies. The manager and police reportedly had never heard of SB 244, the law they're charged to enforce since it was passed in February. Organizers plan to continue demonstrating in public facilities across Kansas to draw attention to what they describe as the absurdity of gender policing and to press for the repeal of SB 244.
1: That's News Wrap, global queer news with attitude for the week ending August 15th, 2026. Follow the news in your area and around the world. 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
0: News Wrap was written by Jeb Bakke, produced by Lucia Chappelle and Brian DeShazer, and brought to you by you.
1: Thank you. Help keep us in ears around the world at thiswayout.org, where you can also read the text of this newscast and much more. For This Way Out, I'm Natalie Munoz. Stay healthy.
0: And I'm Marcos Najera. Stay safe.
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6: My name is Carla Tonella, and we're going to be talking today about lesbian purges in the military. Why don't we start going around, and everybody should just say who they are and when they were in what service.
7: Oh, I'm Judy Gron, and I was in the service about 20 years ago in 1960 for 8 months in the Air Force and was caught in a purge, which completely altered my life and my understanding of the position of women in the world, something I've been working on ever since to try to understand. And I've written quite a bit of poetry. I'm known as a lesbian poet, I guess, and a feminist poet. And I'm currently working on researching women's history.

0: The 1978 documentary Word Is Out made lesbian actor-comedian Pat Bond a star, although she was already well known around San Francisco for her stage work and even as the owner of the lesbian club Bond Street. She went on to tour with four one-woman shows, including her legendary PBS performance Gertie Gertie Gertie Stein is Back Back Back and Murder in the Whack. As that story goes, joining the World War II era Woman's Army Corps was the best and the worst choice Bond could have made under the circumstances.
1: How do you get out of Davenport, Iowa? If you are not rich enough to go to Europe, if you are not rich enough to go away to college, well, I saw an ad in the paper that said, join the Women's Army Corps. Learn a professional skill. And I said to my mother, maybe that's what I should do. And she said, yes, that's what you should do. Well, you know, who needed a queer kid in Davenport, Iowa in 1942? Who was always charging roses on your account to send to some nun? So she took me down to Peterson's department store and bought me a little dotted Swiss dress with a bolero jacket and drove me to the Black Hawk Hotel where the recruiting sergeant was. Now, I knew the whack was full of dykes. I was sure of it. And when I saw the recruiting sergeant, here she was done up, right? Makeup, hair on top of her head, nylons, high heels. But I knew. She looked like all of my old gym teachers in drag. And they told me that in order to join the Women's Army Corps, I had to take a mental. So I went down to this building where they gave the mental. And there were five or six women sitting around waiting to get in. It took me quite some time to figure out that they were indeed women. They were wearing men's suits, men's haircuts, sideburns shaved over the ears, men's shoes, neckties, and they all smelled like Old Spice aftershave lotion. They were taking us in like that, dressed like men. Now you know the psychiatrist knew that they were dykes. A two-year-old would have known. But we all took the mental, and the first question was, do you prefer the company of men or women? And of course I said, men, what is a woman? And I was in. I was off to Fort Oglethorpe, Georgia, on the train. But while we were on the train, President Roosevelt died. He had been president all my life. It was like your father had died. Very strange. And we got off the train. All the officers were wearing black armbands, and there were 48 gun salutes. And we were met at the train by Sandy, the drill instructor. Well, honey, you want to talk about butch? All right, fall in. Fall in what? But somehow we got the idea we were supposed to line up. And then it was hup, tup, hip, ho. I left my wife and 49 kids. Did I do right when I left? Right, left, right. So she marched us down to the mess hall. And I opened the mess hall doors, and there were 450 dykes. All done up in fatigues. You know that olive drab kind of one-piece outfit, wearing Fidel Castro hats, little Abner boots, with their feet up on the table saying, hey, Henry, pass the salt. So I got out of the dotted Swiss and I got a uniform, and as I walked down the company street, I heard someone from one of the barracks say, good God, Elizabeth, here comes another one. She recognized me. She saw that I was a queer. I was enchanted. But the other dykes were sort of odd with me. It seems that you were expected to play baseball, football, or basketball. When they threw a baseball at me, I ducked. So they decided I was a femme. Horrors. If you were a femme, you had to do all the work. I mean, later on in civilian life, who could get a job in those odd costumes we wore? Well, you could get a job like delivering things on a motorcycle. I guess you went by so fast. But the femmes had to get a job, had to cook. Well, they didn't last long. Well, Ever heard of KP, Kitchen Patrol? That meant you got up at 4 o'clock in the morning, scrubbed the mess hall floors on your hands and knees, then scrubbed the rags and bleached them, then scalded out steel trays while it was 102 in the Georgia sun, carried 50 pounds of meat on your shoulder, scrubbed out garbage cans, getting in head first with your feet sticking out. And the cook was a bitch. Once in a while, she would give you, if you were very lucky, a 15-minute break in a 14-hour day. Stagger home, fall into your bed. And that went on for 7 or 8 days. Then they had a thing called inspection. And then men did the inspecting. You know, we didn't have many women officers. A few. There was Martha Saxon, who was so butch that when she took bed check at night, the women screamed they thought a man was in the barracks. Inspection. You had to make your bed so that the sheet came down the length of an army toothbrush, and you had to be able to bounce a quarter off the blanket. So, of course, you slept on the floor the night before inspection, because you'd never get it that way again. And you had to take your extra pair of shoes and put them under your bed and shine the soles. She turned them up. Yeah, and the hobby in the army, the only thing we did, really, in our spare time, I've never figured out why, was to shine shoes. We got that cordovan red polish, and you had to put it on with your fingers. And then you poured lighter fluid over your shoes and lit it. I don't know what that did. And then you put 6 more coats of cordovan red so that your fingers were always dyed red. And then, of course, I was trying to learn to be a butch, learn to walk. Also, you had to look grim. I guess we thought men looked grim. Well, they did. And you had to learn to stand like a dyke, you know, with one foot up on something while looking grim. And you had to learn to hold a cigarette like this, with the result that you had nicotine-stained fingers to go with the cordovan red. And in inspection, you all lined up in front of your beds at attention. And one army officer, I don't know how they saw these things, but there was a button missing on my shirt, and he pulled out my shirt with his riding crop and said, "Button missing." There went a gig. 3 gigs and you didn't get to go to town. 4 gigs and the whole company didn't get to go to town. I got 4 and 5 and 6 gigs every inspection. So no one was speaking to me most of the time. I remember sitting in a ditch in Georgia in Class A uniform in the summer, which was winter wool, crying my heart out. Nobody likes me even here. Nobody did. I read. It was a great crime. You weren't allowed to read if you were a dyke, either. Oh, God. Well, in basic, I met my best friend, Bunny. That was her unfortunate name, Bunny. Bunny was 6'3". Nobody had to teach Bunny how to be a dyke. She knew. She walked like this. And she shaved every morning. Fascinated me. But she didn't know she was a dyke. So I said to her, "Say, Bunny, you know what you are is a dyke." She said, "No sh-." And I let her read The Well of Loneliness. Well, that did it. One day she said to me, "Listen, why is Shirley the Furrier's secretary from New York looking at me funny?" And I said, "Well, I think she likes you, Bunny." Bunny said, "What am I going to do now?" We didn't know what we were going to do now. I said, "I think Shirley will think of something." Oh, you have to remember, too, that the army then was Jim Crow. Do you know what that means? No blacks. And they brought black troops down from the north. They quartered separately, of course. Among them, 2 of my friends that I'd gone to school with. And one night we went into town together and had to walk 15 miles home because no cab would take us. And I remember one of our officers saying to me, "Well, they're all over there tonight cleaning their barracks with Camay soap." She had the notion that blacks used Camay soap exclusively. Never understood that. And I would cry and think about it. What could you say to this woman? Of course, I by then was a commie. And I was singing the International and I had a red flag over my bed. Well, I thought it was all right, you know. They were our allies. There once was a union maid who never was afraid of company spies. She'd always organize the guys. Nobody was interested in any of that but me. So I was known as the commie, popularly, among other things. And about then, I met a woman whose name was Peep. We all had weird names then. Peep. Peep taught map reading. we were going into the medical corps. But for some reason, we had to learn to read maps. And Peep was wonderful. She'd read books. She liked the things I did. Well, basic. We got out, finally, and we're sent off to our very assorted jobs to Schick General Hospital in Davenport, Iowa. You know what? Where they would bring in convoys of men from Corregidor, Guadalcanal, Guam, and we worked 14, 16 hours a day. Men who were 6'3", who weighed 90 pounds. Well, they'd been prisoners of war, you know, for 5 and 6 years. And the best time I ever had in the Army, the greatest thing that ever happened to me, a friend of mine who lived in Davenport, his brother was dead, killed in action, and her other brother was missing in action. And they would call out the names of the wounded as they came in over the loudspeaker system at the hospital. And one day I was working away and I heard Colonel Donald H. Humphrey. My God, it was her brother. And I got to call her parents and tell them their son was alive. It was probably my proudest moment. Very exciting. Well, and they put me on the syphilis and gonorrhea ward. I, who had never seen a man nude in my life, was suddenly giving them shots, coaxing them out from under a bed. Do you know how afraid men are of shots? They go through the line, 6-foot paratroopers dropping. And the women would go through. My mother found out I was on the syphilis and gonorrhea ward, and she came right down to Schick General Hospital and demanded that they take me off the syphilis and gonorrhea ward. So I took to answering the phone, syphilis and gonorrhea, Bond speaking. And then the whole company was going to go to Springfield, Missouri, but Peep was going to San Francisco. So my grandmother had always told me that when you want to get something done, you go to the head man, right? So I wrote a letter to the commanding general of Letterman General Hospital. Dear sir, now you didn't do that in the Army. No, no. There were things called chains of command. How did I know? Do you need a WAC medical technician in your group? I am available, Patricia Bond, with my serial number. Well, it went through 3 service commands and was endorsed by 2 major generals. And I went to San Francisco, and 475 women went to Springfield, Missouri. Captain Saxon called me in, and she said, well, she was humiliated, you know, because the other officers were saying to her, say, could you get Bond to write a letter to Truman for me? She said, you are going to San Francisco, and I hope I never see you again. So I got to go to San Francisco, Letterman General Hospital, and Bunny went too. And then we found out that we could go overseas to Japan to do or die for our country. How exciting. Because, you know, Hitler was running around then, and we were all very patriotic. So we got on the good ship Comfort. Prior to going overseas, I remember they called us all together and said, the male officers, telling us about what it would be like in Japan. They said, now about cigars and pipes. Of course, you women won't have to worry about that. And 450 voices. You think it would have occurred to me then how easy it was. Was it always going to be like that? I guess I thought it was. Well.
0: No, it was not always going to be like that.
1: I said, Captain Van, they're going to kill us all. I know they are. What have we done? Why? What have we done? Help me. Help us. And the next day she was transferred out.
0: The conclusion of Pat Bond's Murder in the WAC, next time on This Way Out. Thanks for finding This Way Out, brought to you by the nonprofit Overnight Productions. 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Murder in the WAC was recorded and produced by Catherine Davenport and Frieda Weirden of WANES, the Women's International News Gathering Service. You heard music by Brittany Liberta, and Kim Wilson composed and performed our theme music. 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
3: Hello and welcome. This is Reverend Billy in the Earth Church here in New York. We're asking ourselves the question, how can we protest? How do we defend the Earth? The environmental movement seems to be paralyzed. We don't know what to do. We don't know what to do about the life in the air and the soil and the water, the forests, the wetlands, the alpine meadows, Patagonia, the deep ocean currents, Iceland, the earthquakes, the breathing of the earth. We feel that the human race that we're a part of here, Homo sapiens, is in a death march against its own life. And we don't know how to point that out. It seems you couldn't have a more dramatic story. But we don't have the story to carry the meaning. We don't have the language to carry the story. I think we have the knowledge, we have enough of it to know that we are in this emergency, but oh, the people up and down the street, our neighbors, we don't seem to get it. We're not really afraid. We're not afraid, and so since we can't be afraid and really know it's an emergency, how can we have the right kind of hope, grit, courage? How can we really be shouting Earthalluja and really believe that the Earth will come to us, intelligent, conscious, strategizing with us, joining with us? We believe that the Earth cultures say, the prophecy, that the Earth will reach out to us, that we can join up. Is it true? We're ready. Somebody give me an Earthalluja.
4: Earthalluja.

Martha Louie, we hear you. We hear you, but don't quite get it yet. Don't quite understand the language. Say it again, will you? We hear you in the tsunamis, the flooding rivers, the last breathing of the last kawaya bird. We hear you in the baking drought, in the downpours, in the slipping faults, in the blooming coronavirus, mudslides, extinction of the white rhino, the memory of the great forests. We hear you in the silence of the dead mountains.

And I don't know, I'm not going to call it deprogram ourselves. It's, to me, it's really an issue of how do we recognize ourselves. You know, we need to recognize that we're human beings. Recognize that we're human beings, and our connection to the reality of power is in that identity. Human. Our bone, flesh, and blood, our DNA, we're literally made up of the metals, minerals, and liquids of the earth. We're part of the earth. We're shapes of the earth, like everything of the earth. And we have being, our spirit. You know, and that being comes from our relationship to the sun, sky, universe. Because, I mean, sunlight's literally like the sperm that brings life to the water-bearing womb that is the earth. So this is our being is connected to that. And all things of the earth have being because we all have, we're all made up the same stuff, just arranged differently, and have the same relationship to sun, sky, universe. Being, and we need to, so our, the reality of our relationship to power and purpose, so to speak, is in that identity. And now, so how do we recognize and get back to that identity? I don't have a specific answer. But the closest I can say to it is that if we would, a part of recognizing of ourselves is that to recognize our intelligence and understand the value of our intelligence. Because as human beings, our ability to access the reality of our power is in through clear and coherent use of our intelligence. See, our intelligence, that's the portal how we manifest and access our relationship into the reality of power as humans, is through the use of our intelligence. But we've been imprinted and programmed, you know, I mean, basically, where we're at now in the evolution of human beings, we're basically in a period of time in this industrial technologic world where the majority of the human beings participate in this reality based upon their fears and their doubts and insecurities, so their perception of their inabilities. See, all that was imprinted in there to make us not recognize ourselves. And to understand the power and recognize the power of our intelligence is, let's say, through our fears and our doubts and our insecurities, how bad can we make ourselves feel? And how does that affect the people around us? Well, that's power. That's our power. That's a manifestation of our personal power. But we've been imprinted to use it in this kind of a way. But so we do have power. It's in how we recognize it and choose to direct it and use it. So I would say the first step to this is like recognize the value of our intelligence and the power of our intelligence. Because I think that any person or people that would be concerned about saving the earth and saving creation and have this type of an awareness, I think that a necessary component to that is to give thanks to their, however one perceives the Creator, give thanks to the Creator, number one, for life, and number two, for the gift of intelligence. To show respect for this, maybe because we need to show respect to our intelligence, and maybe it's a part of our thanks that we give on a daily basis. On a, on

Hello, welcome to News from the Natural World. I'm Savitri D. The Supreme Court has gutted the Clean Water Act. Writing for five justices of the court, Justice Samuel Alito ruled that the Clean Water Act extends only to those wetlands with a continuous surface connection to bodies that are waters of the United States in their own right, so that they are indistinguishable from those waters. Some environmental groups and legal experts estimate that the decision will remove federal protection from half of all wetlands in the continental United States. According to estimates, the decision will prevent the EPA from placing federal protections on as many as 118 million acres of wetlands, an area larger than the landmass of California. The ruling is expected to give farmers, home builders, and other developers far more latitude to disturb lands previously regulated under the Clean Water Act. The ruling affects one of the EPA's most fundamental authorities, its ability to protect upstream waters in order to protect downstream water quality for drinking supplies and wildlife. Experts say greater development upstream could result in silt and pollutants damaging downstream waters and habitat, and reduce the flood control and groundwater recharge benefits of protected wetlands. A devastating 2005 flood that killed 1,000 people in the Indian city of Mumbai was blamed on a tragically simple problem. Plastic bags had blocked storm drains, stopping monsoon floodwater from draining out of the city. Now a new report attempting to quantify this problem estimates that 218 million of the world's poorest people are at risk from more severe and frequent flooding caused by plastic waste. The number is equivalent to the population of the UK, France, and Germany combined. About 41 million of those are children, older people, and people with disabilities, the report found. Three quarters of those most at risk live in Southeast Asia and the Pacific region. Plastic waste pollution has doubled in the last decade and is predicted to triple by 2060. Only 9% of plastic is recycled globally. The most commonly observed plastic items blocking drainage systems were bottles, nylon threads from the fishing industry, plastic bags, and sachets. The study said the accumulation of plastic pollution could cause the water level to rise by 1 meter within the first hour of a flood. 53% of the world's largest freshwater lakes are in decline, storing less water than they did 3 decades ago, according to a new study. The study analyzed satellite observations dating back decades to measure changes in water levels in nearly 2,000 of the world's biggest lakes and reservoirs. It found that climate change, human consumption, and sedimentation are responsible. German police on Wednesday carried out raids across 7 states targeting climate activists of the Letze generation, which has sparked controversy with protesters gluing themselves to roads to block traffic. The raids were ordered in an investigation targeting 7 people aged 22 to 38 over suspicions of forming or supporting a criminal organization. 15 properties were searched, 2 accounts seized, and an asset freeze ordered. The suspects are accused of organizing a donations campaign to finance further criminal acts. The activists argue that their protests are vital in the face of inadequate action taken by the government and society in general to protect the environment and prevent catastrophic global warming. Astronomers have discovered an Earth-sized exoplanet, or a world beyond our solar system, that may be carpeted with volcanoes. Called LP79118D, the planet could undergo volcanic outbursts as often as Jupiter's moon Io, the most volcanically active body in our solar system. The global loss of wildlife is significantly more alarming than previously thought, according to a new study that found almost half the planet's species are experiencing rapid population declines. The main factor is the destruction of wild landscapes to make way for farms, towns, cities, and roads. But climate change is also an important driver of species decline and is predicted to have an increasingly worse impact as the world warms. The study's authors analyzed more than 70,000 species across the globe, spanning mammals, birds, reptiles, amphibians, fish, and insects, to determine whether their populations have been growing, shrinking, or remaining steady over time. They found 48% of these species are declining in population size, with fewer than 3% seeing increases. Under certain circumstances, Triphophyllum peltatum, a rare tropical plant, develops into a carnivore. Triphophyllum peltatum is a unique plant, native to the tropics of West Africa. It is the only known plant in the world that can become a carnivore under certain circumstances. Its menu then includes small insects, which it captures with the help of adhesive traps in the form of secretion drops.
Around 200,000 people have been displaced due to flash flooding in central Somalia as the Shabelle River bursts its bank and submerged roads. Almost 40% of forest area burned by wildfire in the western United States and southwestern Canada in the last 40 years can be attributed to carbon emissions associated with the world's 88 largest fossil fuel producers and cement manufacturers, according to new research that seeks to hold oil and gas companies accountable for their role in climate change. Up until relatively recently, the public posture of the climate science community was that no individual extreme event could be attributed to global warming. That changed in the early 2000s, and extreme event attribution has since become a robust subfield of climate science. A new global study shows that both conservation and farming production can improve when women farmers are more involved in decision making. The study, published in the journal Communications Earth and Environment, aimed to look at the effectiveness of paying farmers monetary incentives to protect the environment, but found that such payments are not necessarily reliable. More reliable are women's decision-making roles. The findings add to a growing body of research about women and decision-making in agriculture. Yet globally, women hold a minority of leadership positions, particularly in environmental sectors. Individual fish in schools scatter in unison when a predator is in their midst. Such precisely coordinated group movements and immobility during threats have long been observed in insects and mammals. Now a brain pathway has been discovered that enables individual animals to rapidly coordinate a unified response with no rehearsal required. Examples of coordinated defensive responses in nature are numerous. Oxen, for example, form a circle when they face a threat. Synchronization under threat is an evolutionary conserved survival mechanism and occurs across species, including humans. Researchers studied parts of the brain that process and remember fear and social information, and they found that a specific connection between two parts of the brain, the ventral hippocampus and basolateral amygdala, plays an important role in coordinating behavior when faced with a threat. And now, the sounds of extinction. York groundsel. York groundsel was a cheerful yellow flower that slipped into global extinction in 1991, thanks to overzealous application of weed killer in the city of its name. But now, the urban plant has been brought back to life in the first ever de-extinction in Britain, and it's flowering once again along the railways of York. The species of groundsel was only ever found around the city and only evolved into its own species in the past century after non-native Oxford ragwort hybridized with native groundsel. York groundsel was discovered growing in the car park of York Railway Station in 1979 and was the first new species to have evolved in Britain for 50 years, thriving on railway sidings and derelict land. But the new plant's success was short-lived, as urban land was tidied up and chemicals applied to remove flowers dismissed as weeds. It was last seen in the wild in 1991. Fortunately, researchers kept three small plants in pots on a windowsill in the University of York. These short-lived annual plants soon died, but they produced a precarious pinch of seed, which was lodged at Kew's Millennium Seed Bank. In February, 6 grams of seed, potentially thousands of plants, were sown into special plots around York. This week, the first plants in the wild for 32 years began to flower, bringing color to the streets and railway sidings of York. And hear the sounds of the railway where York groundsel thrives.

回答。

when it comes into our bodies. When we risk arrest together to confront the fossil fuel investor class. When we go into the Chase Bank, Citi, Wells Fargo, B of A, UBS, Royal Bank of Scotland, Royal Bank of Canada. When we go in to confront the poisoners. And the earth is in us. Then we are the earth. The material in us, the spirit in us, what we have in us that is the earth, is in that action. And it becomes completely different. It's different. It's not a career. It's not environmentalism. And it's stronger. It's clearer. Listen to me. We have got to invent a new way to fight for the earth. Yes. What we're doing right now isn't adding up to less CO2 every month. And a lot of us in this room are doing the right thing, but that's not the point. The earth is in us. We are the earth. Some New Yorkers, a little cynicism. Oh, what is that? A kind of DIY spirituality? Well, yes. Unashamed. It's the earth. Somebody give me an earthaluia here today. Earthaluia. The earth is in our bodies. The earth comes with us as we risk arrest. When we parade, when we go back into public space and take on that $12 billion a year police department. You and me will see you there in public space, and we will have the earth rising up in us. It's real. This is not a theory. I'm saying radical memory of who you are invites the earth into our bodies, and then our activism changes and we become agents for the earth.

down the stairs of the Public Theater just after the show. It'll take us about 15 minutes, and then we're going to go down to the

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0: Welcome, everybody, to the Saturday Night Oldies Party. And I am the real guy for the next hour and a half playing the greatest music for the 1950s, 60s, 70s, 80s, and beyond. All the

Carole King wrote it. The Chevrolls performed it. Will You Still Love Me Tomorrow? 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Got some Queen for you, and another one, Bites the Dust.

0: 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That's Springsteen and Born to Run, which, by the way, was his first charting song to make it on the top 40. It only made it to number 23, which kind of surprised me back in October of 1975. I would have thought that would have been a top 10 hit, but only made it to number 23. But you know what? Big things were to come for the Boss, that's for sure. 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

0: 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That's Kenny Rogers and Lady on the Saturday Night Oldies Party. I'm the real Jeff Moulton, reminding you that you can take Rochester Free Radio wherever you go. 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
3: 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It's me, the real Jeffy Boy, and I'm going to give you the raspberries right now and go all the way.

the Diddy Bopper Girls. 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

0: 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That's Dottie West and Country Sunshine. Now, that song was released because of a Coca-Cola commercial that was used in the Coke commercial, and it was so popular that they released it to the general public. Now, it was not a big hit on the top 100. I think I made it to like number 47. Big country hit, though, but that's Dottie West. Now, Dottie has a daughter who is Shelly West. Now, Shelly is known for her big hit song, Jose Cuervo. That was a big song for her. Hey, we got some sweet soul music coming up for you next here on the Saturday Night Oldies Party.
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And when you hear that music, my theme music, you know that all good things must come to an end. 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
12: Ladies, thanks for traveling down those muddy roads to get to my Crown of Creation workout studio. 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
4: The band and I were between takes of some other song. Somebody started that guitar lick. And everyone knew that song, and everyone just folded right into it.
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4: And I, of course, knew the lyrics and knew the song and started singing it. So it really just kind of tumbled out of us at one of these moments where we weren't paying attention. And I think that's

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1: Hello, jammers. It's me, Tim Matice, and this is the Jam Band Show. Thank you for tuning in. I am your host for the next 2 hours, and I hope that you're all doing well. We started that off, as we always do, with a little Grateful Dead. Dupree's Diamond Blues from the Grateful Dead's third album, Uxamuxora. If you could pronounce it, then you're doing better than I. It's their third album. It is spelled A-O-X-O-M-O-X-O-A. It's a silly palindrome, and it means absolutely nothing. But the song is great, and we've got a lot more. I think we got some more Dead in there. I think we're going to play a little bit more Dead. I'm pretty sure we do. We also had some Fish, Rogue, from Story from the Ghost, Mystery Repeating, Danger Muffin, and Live from Winter Wonder Grass Fest, Highway Hypnosis, and that is Billy Strings from February 2020. We're going to continue this festival with another festival, this time local, coming up. Stay tuned.

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He said, I got a soul that I won't sell. I got a soul that I won't sell.

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2: 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We had from Lilac Festival a few years back, one of my favorite local bands, Public Water Supply, with General Strike and Holy Roses, a little back-to-back stuff. Some Wood Brothers live at the Barn. That one was for Levon Helm, Postcards from Hell. Wood Brothers is always a welcome addition to the Rochester area whenever they can make it. And Dr. Dog with Shadow People, live from their album Shame, Shame. And Trouble with My Lover, Alison Krauss and Robert Plant got back together, did a few more from their successful Raising Sand. I think this was from their second album. And Alison Krauss is another one who comes to see Matt quite often, and she packs him in quite well. She's doing very well, her and her band. We've got some leftover salmon, little fish. I got a bunch of stuff coming up. Stay tuned.

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1: Welcome back to the Jam Band Show. We had a little leftover salmon with Ruben's train. Pris Caspian from Fish, live from 97 Amsterdam. One of my favorite, all-time favorite Fish songs. Had to put that in there. Into the Mystic, interesting choice there with the Allman Brothers featuring Derek Trucks and Warren Haynes from back when they were in the Allman Brothers band. And little Jeff Beck from Truth back in the day with Morning Dew. Not only does the Grateful Dead do Morning Dew, but a lot of other acts covered it, and it's a great, great version, so I thought I'd throw that in. So hang on, I've got some Wilco coming up, Kicking Television.

0: Oh, it's been such a wonderful evening. We've laughed, we've cried. We've bled. Show him your hand, Glenn. Okay. We're gonna play one last song. Thanks a lot for coming. This is a song we like to say goodbye with.
1: We're rolling. All right, cut me off.
2: Yep. One, two.

0: Welcome back, and thanks for sticking to the Jam Band Show. We had some Spiders Kid Smoke from Wilco, Kicking Television, one of the best live albums out there, I believe. Lipstick Wonder Woman from Tyler Brandt and The Shakedown. The Cuckoo by Bag of Nails, live at the Half Note Jazz Club from a few years back. Watch the Storm, Specked Mountain, off their album Topic. One of my favorite bands. They're an underground favorite. Should check them out. I've got two more songs. Hopefully we can fit them both in. The Oil Rigs at Midnight from the DeLines, live at KEXP. And Sit Yourself Down, some Stephen Stills. So guys, sit yourself down, listen to the rest of the show. Thank you for listening, and I will see you next week. Take care.
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And a very good Thursday afternoon to you out there in Radio Land. I'm DJ Shadow, welcoming you to another edition of Drive Time right here on WRFZ, Rochester's home for variety. I'm here till 8 p.m. tonight, so please don't go away. Don't turn that radio dial. But of course, thank you so much for spending your Thursday afternoon supporting local radio right here in Rochester. And of course, if you're listening from somewhere else, like a different state, maybe North Carolina, Mississippi, Texas, I don't know, like wherever you might be listening from, or maybe even a different city in New York, like Buffalo or Corning or Lockwood or somewhere else like that. Thank you so much as well. Great music for you coming up this evening, plus all kinds of cool things to talk about as well. For example, apparently there's a new vaccine that shows promising signs. Shows early promising signs of stopping spread of cancer. So that is a huge breakthrough. We'll talk all about that on the show. Again, there's a new vaccine that just got released by Moderna that shows early signs of stopping cancer spread. And of course, all kinds of other cool things to talk about, including what's happening today in your world and what's happening this weekend as well. By the way, you know, I have to give a huge shout out to my mom, whose birthday is today. So happy birthday, Mom, if you're tuned in. Maybe I'll play a couple songs for you as the show goes on. Speaking of music, though, let's start off with a classic from, I believe, the 70s, I think. And don't worry, I play songs from every decade, every genre. I'm all over the dial, which I guess is a good thing, right? Because, like, you know, you have those regular stations out there that will play, like,

the, you know, the same 40 songs in a row, right? Like the same top songs, the same country songs, the same whatever. And I play everything, country, pop, rock, acoustic, alternative, whatever you could think of. I will probably play it here tonight on Drive Time. Boston starts off the show right here on WRFZ.

Lady Antebellum there on WRFZ, or shall I say Lady A, I think is the new, the preferred way, you know, the preferred band name now, right? Lady A. Anyways, you know what? I call them Lady Antebellum, and that's, you know what? Deal with it. Anyways, coming up, actually, you know what? Let's talk about this now. So normally I'll talk about like what's happening today to start the show, but I'm going to talk about this right now because I just saw this. It's the craziest thing ever. Apparently, a school district is expanding a controversial plan to pay kids just to show up for school. Again, they're going to pay kids just to show up, like just to actually like show up for the day, right? Like, so let's see. Yeah, this is pretty crazy stuff. So apparently, Detroit Public Schools is now continuing to expand a program that pays students $100 a week to show up for class. That's right. You get $100 every week just to show up for class. Wow. High school students can continue earning up to $1,000 in Visa gift cards per school year for perfect attendance, while middle school students in grades 6 through 8 can now earn $50 for each week as well. The program was introduced to combat excessive absenteeism. According to the Metro Detroit News, 61% of district students missed at least 10% of the school year during the 2024-25 school year. The program launched in 2024 and returned for the 2025-26 school year. Detroit Public Schools Community District is excited to announce the return of its highly successful Perfect Attendance Pays initiative for the 2026 winter term. The district announced in a press release on December 4th of last year. So yeah, so basically they're going to pay you if you're a high school student or a middle school student in Detroit. They're going to pay you to show up for school. Which tells me they have a desperate problem with, students at, like, just showing up, like, on their own, you know, recognizance, right? Like, if you have to be paid to show up to school, like, that says something about you. And I'm not quite sure what it says yet, but it definitely says something about you. And it's sad because, like, I think it sends the wrong message, you know, like, first of all, where are your parents? What are they doing to actually, you know, to get you to be in school, to stay in school, to get you to focus on school such that you don't need the incentive of being paid just to show up? You know, I don't know. To me, I think that's just, you know, a bit too far, right? Like, obviously the working world doesn't pay you just to show up, right? You get paid to actually show up and do your work and all that, right? So, like, I don't know. I think there's a better way to combat absenteeism personally. Like, if you have 61% absenteeism in school, the solution is not to pay people, you know, to pay students to show up. That's at least that's my thought anyways. But, yeah. So what do you think, listeners? Would you send your kids to a school where you get paid, $100 a week to show up, $1,000 per school year in Visa gift cards for perfect attendance? Now, see, that I would do, right? Like, if you want to incentivize perfect attendance like that specifically, I'm okay with that, right? Like, I'd be all for that. I had perfect attendance when I was in high school, right? So if you want to do that, that's different, and I'm okay with that. Like, you know, yeah, give me $1,000 a year and I'll show up every single day for perfect attendance. But if you want to just pay someone just to show up like normally, like I don't think that's a good idea personally, but that's just me. So what do you think, listeners? Would you want to send your kids to a school where they would get paid just to show up? Or, you know what, were you a cool person when you were in school? I wasn't really, but you know what? That's okay, right? I'm not, you know, I wasn't cool in high school, probably not that cool today, but that's okay because my God loves me anyway.

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2: Okay, what are you going to do? Slam me into a wall?
1: No, Ellen. As a matter of fact, I will ride the roller coaster with you.
2: Really?
1: Sure, Ellen. Hop in.
2: Okay.
1: I'll just pull down my safety bar.
2: Where's my safety bar?
1: Ellen, you don't have a safety bar.
2: Huh?
1: You're illustrating going through life's ups and downs without God.
2: But what if there's a loop-de-loop?
1: Ellen, we were not meant to handle life's uncertainties like this drop without God.
2: Whoa!
1: Ellen?
2: I'm back here!
1: I'm illustrating going through life's wild turns with God. 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
2: 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Whoa!
1: Ellen, without God, we live our lives in fear of what might happen to us. When we know God, we can have peace through all of life's twists and turns.
2: There's got to be a better way to make these points, guys.
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6: That's right, it's Drive Time here on WRFZ. And of course, I'm so happy that you're spending your Thursday evening supporting local radio right here in Rochester and checking out, you know, all the happenings on my show today. So let's find out what's happening today, shall we? Let's see, we're already halfway, all right? Well, actually now more than halfway through August. I still cannot believe how time has flown, how the summer has just flown by. Like, seriously, it just has. Anyway, today's National Bacon Lovers Day. So shout out to all you bacon lovers out there. You know, I'm more of a sausage guy myself, personally. But, you know, it's funny because I used to love bacon, like, as a kid. Like, I loved bacon, right? But now, man, I'm like all sausage all the time, but like sausage, egg and cheese, right? Sausage, gravy, and biscuits. You know, I have a Tim Hortons directly across the street from where I live, and their sausage, egg and cheese sandwiches are just amazing. Like, I don't know about you, but if you have a Tim Hortons close to you, go tomorrow morning, go to Tim Hortons and get a sausage, egg and cheese. It's really good. But anyways, National Bacon Lovers Day. You know what? If you like bacon, again, this one's for you today. What else? Oh, today's National Radio Day. Oh, that's awesome. Shout out to all the other DJs out there. You know, of course, all of us here on WRFZ, but also all the other awesome DJs that you might hear as you browse those radio stations on your way to work in the morning, right? You know, hey, you know what? Maybe you can call in to your favorite radio show tonight and be like, hey, I just want to say thank you to the DJs, National Radio Day, all, you know, that kind of thing. So National Radio Day today, awesome stuff. I, for one, am very, very blessed and very privileged to be on the air. And I couldn't do this whatsoever without the great folks here at Rochester Free Radio. Finally, it's World Mosquito Day today. So maybe not as good as National Bacon Lovers Day, you know. But yeah, World Mosquito Day. Hopefully that's one thing you don't have to deal with. Mosquitoes are awful. They really are. Coming up in just a couple minutes, apparently a new vaccine is showing early signs of stopping cancer spread. So that's promising. We'll talk about that in a little bit. Plus, what else? $25 minimum wage. Apparently, a senator wants to enact that. Here's what it might be costing you, though. You know, if you thought the prices were high now, just wait until we get a $25 minimum wage, if that even happens. That and so much more coming up as Drive Time continues. Don't go away, right? And of course, don't forget you listen to us on the web at rochesterfreeradio.com. Again, that's rochesterfreeradio.com. 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

0: now it's time for Silly Songs with Letty, the part of the show where Letty comes out and sings a silly song.
1: Got the munchies on that fateful night, round 8 o'clock. So I phoned in a pizza for delivery. But I had a feeling that something wasn't right, 'cause I waited for hours and no pizza.

0: opened the door in expectation, but it was the saddest sight I ever saw. I could still smell the sweet aroma of deep dish goodness, but the box was empty.
1: The house number was broken, so I couldn't find you. I was getting kind of hungry, so I ate your pizza. Sorry about that. You don't need to tip me or anything.

0: I'll never forget you, pizza.
1: Well, if you weren't hungry for pizza before, I hope you are now. Oh my gosh, one of my favorite silly songs, Pizza Angel, there on WRFZ. You know, I've actually had that experience where I order pizza and it doesn't come for a long time. And, well, I mean, it came. So I guess it's kind of different, you know. The guy in the song was like, oh, the delivery person ate his pizza. But, you know, I haven't had that experience particularly, but I have had to wait a long time for pizza, and that's agony. So I can't imagine, right, the pizza's showing up, and the guy comes to my door, and he's like, oh, sorry, I ate your pizza. I'm like, I'd be so upset about that. So, poor Larry. Anyways, let's talk about something amazing, something really good. Apparently, a new vaccine is showing early signs of stopping cancer spread. That's an awesome thing here. So, let's see what this is all about. Apparently, an experimental cancer vaccine has kept high-risk melanoma from returning for longer and reduced the risk of it spreading in... Just lost my spot here. All right, so yeah, an experimental cancer vaccine has kept high-risk melanoma from returning for longer and reduced the risk of it spreading in a late-stage trial. Moderna and Merck said Wednesday in a press release that their experimental personalized mRNA vaccine... I can't pronounce the name of this. Intismeran, I think. Combined with something else I can't pronounce from Merck, met both its primary and secondary goals in a late stage trial of high risk melanoma patients who had already undergone surgery. The coupling prolonged the time before cancer returns and reduce the chance it would spread to other organs. So that's an amazing thing, right? So this vaccine, right, this mRNA, this brand new vaccine, prolonged the time before the melanoma cancer returned and it reduced the chance it would spread to other organs. That's an amazing thing. Apparently, the late-stage trial was conducted on more than 1,000 people, according to the Wall Street Journal. Every participant had already undergone surgery to remove the melanoma. Roughly half received the personalized vaccine and along with something called Keytruda. The rest received Keytruda by itself. Our treatment lasted about a year. The aim was to lower the odds that the cancer would return after the tumor was gone. Quote, I have a feeling that this is just the beginning of a new field, said Jane Healy, the vice president of oncology at Merck. She told the Wall Street Journal. The goal for patients, she said, is to give them longer without having to worry about treatments for cancer. So this sounds like really great news. I don't know about you, but you know, this sounds awesome. You know, especially for someone that does have melanoma, you know, this might give them a few extra years or who knows, right? I mean, this sounds amazing. And it can only happen right here in the U.S., right? A lot of people, rightly so, a lot of people slam our healthcare system, right? They say we should have Medicare for all or universal healthcare or whatever. But in reality, well, yes, there are some problems, some glaring problems with our healthcare system, right? We're also the major innovator in the world, right? We are the only country that can do anything like this. And it's because of companies like Moderna and Merck that these awesome new vaccines are even, and inventions and breakthroughs are even possible. So there you have it. Again, a new vaccine that shows early signs of stopping the spread of melanoma. Awesome stuff. Now, if only they could figure out a cure for tinnitus, that'd be my game, right? Tinnitus, if only they could do that. But until then, you know, the ringing in the ears must go on, sadly. But still something to celebrate, you know, especially, like I said, for those who have melanoma. I hope this can be rolled out. And that the people that have, you know, that have melanoma can get this vaccine, and maybe they'll you know, find a few years added onto on their life. That's always a good thing when it comes to cancer, right? Reducing the spread, doing all we can to fight it, and hopefully maybe one day to beat it. More to come as Drive Time continues. We're almost to the end of the 5 o'clock hour, but don't go away because there's still lots more music and all kinds of other things coming at you. Well, right about now.
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Great music there. So start off the 6 o'clock hour. If you beg or if you borrow, live and learn, you may never find your way. You know, live and learn actually is a really good, you know, words of wisdom to live by, right? You know, we live, right? And, you know, we have trials, we have tribulations, we have crap that happened to us, but hopefully we also learn, right? We learn from those experiences. We hope to never repeat those experiences if they're poor ones, right? We live, we learn. At least that's how life is supposed to work. And so I hope that that's what you're doing even today. Let's take a look at your weather forecast for Rochester, New York. 73 degrees and sunny skies at the moment. The high today was 73 as well. So I think we've hit that, right? That's what she said. That's what she said. The sunny skies continue, and so does the high temperatures into your Friday. High temperatures tomorrow, 78. Imagine that. However, Saturday and into your weekend, in fact, the rains will fall on Saturday. 55% chance, high temperatures, 81 degrees. Whereas on Sunday, it's an even higher chance of rain, an 85% chance of rain on Sunday. High temperatures right around 75 degrees on Sunday. So if you want to enjoy the sunny sky, you better do it tonight or tomorrow, because again, the rains are coming on Saturday and Sunday in Rochester. So 73 in Rochester, 71 in Buffalo at the moment. And that's a look at your forecast for the surrounding areas. Again, it's the second hour of drive time right here on WRFZ. I'm DJ Shadow. If you're just now joining me, thank you so much. If you've tuned in for the last hour of the show at 5 p.m., also, thank you so much. 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And you can look for Rochester Free Radio on there as well. So lots of ways to tune in. Either way, however you tune in, we definitely appreciate it. All right, let's start off the song with something you need to know. In fact, it's The Next Thing You Know from Matthew West, starting off the 6 o'clock hour of drive time right here on WRZ.

turn on my head today of how heaven might look someday. I see the people there, so I pull up a chair and the stories, they blow me away. Cause I can see it on every face, the evidence of grace. And as I listen, it occurs to me, everybody's got their own 13. So what's your story about his glory? You gotta find your place in the history of grace. Yeah, what's your story about his glory? Come on, find your place.

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1: I'm a child of the one true king. What better phrase is there than that? What better way to describe yourself, right? What better identity is there than being a child of the one true king? I'm DJ Shadow. Thanks so much for joining me tonight on Drive Time. So if you're a college student and you want to, for some reason, you're part of a frat house and you, for some reason, want to do bad things, well, don't do them like this, because this is a great way to get yourself, like, this is a real bonehead move, great way to get yourself caught. Apparently, this is a crazy story. Apparently, a cocaine trafficking ring run through two Penn State frat houses, fraternities, got busted after investigators discovered one of the suspected college kingpins was accepting Venmo payments for his drugs under his real name, right? So I hope there are no would-be wannabe criminals out there, right? I hope that you're not listening to the show right now. But if you are, don't do the criming under your name. I mean, don't do crime at all, right? Like, don't commit crimes at all. Like, just don't do it, right? But if for some reason you decide to be a jerk, a bonehead, and commit crimes, don't do them under your name, I guess, right? So apparently a confidential informant reportedly told authorities that Thomas Robinson, a member of Delta Upsilon, I think that's how you say it, right? Upsilon, right? Delta Upsilon. Delta Upsilon fraternity was selling cocaine out of the fraternity house under the name T-Rob and accepting payments via Venmo under the name Tom Robinson, according to court documents filed in 2024. The alleged multi-state drug ring operated out of the Delta Upsilon and Sigma Chi frat houses and moved large amounts of cocaine on the Pennsylvania college campus in 2023 and 24. Okay, first of all, Penn State is a big college, right? A big campus, right? So how do you not know, as the university, right? How do you not know that large amounts of cocaine are being trafficked right under your nose, like on your own campus? How do you not figure this out? Anyways, quote, this was a coordinated and highly profitable drug trafficking ring. Drug trafficking crew revolving around two senior members of the fraternity, other frat brothers, and even pledges, apparently, which is just crazy. In fact, according to uncovered evidence, cutting and packaging cocaine was, for some pledges, an indoctrination routine or ritual into the fraternities. So yeah, I'm sorry. If new pledges to your frat have to cut and package cocaine, you're obviously doing something wrong. Okay. So I don't know. This is why I was never in a fraternity. I mean, yeah, there are some great frats out there, but like other ones, a little bit shady, you know? So there's your weird news for the day, I guess. Yeah. So again, if you're going to do the criming, don't do it in your name, I guess, or just don't do it at all. Might just be a good citizen and, you know, don't commit crimes. How about that? And also, as Meghan Trainor teaches us, whoops, and I didn't want to push that button. As Meghan Trainor teaches us, if someone's coming on to you and you, aren't into it, just tell them no. I think it's so cute.

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2: We're here in this fine imported china shop where Amazing Alan will attempt to carry a valuable tea setting across this newly waxed floor while wearing large wool socks.
3: Guys, how much is this Ming vase worth?
2: More than we're paying you, Alan.
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2: Good point, Alan. 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We cannot be right with God without Jesus.
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tumbles down. He gathers about his wits and pride and tries again for the 100th time, 'cause freedom calls from the other side. And I

deep enough to dream in brilliant colors I have never seen. Deep enough to join a million people for a wedding feast. Deep enough to reach out and touch the face of the one who made me. Oh, such a beautiful song. Chris Rice here with a song called Deep Enough to Dream as Drive Time continues on WRFZ. If you don't know that song, or even if you don't know who Chris Rice is, highly, highly, highly encourage you to check it out. He's one of my favorite singer-songwriters. He's got amazing music. Songs like Smell the Color 9, for example. Or a song all about cartoons being saved and what they would sound like your favorite 90s cartoons, you know, what they would sound like if they got saved, you know. But he also has more soulful, introspective songs, like Deep Enough to Dream, for example, what's the song that I was just listening to the other day? Oh my gosh, now I can't think of what it is. Yeah, you know, songs like Me and Becky or... oh my gosh. Now this is going to haunt me until I figure out... Come to Jesus, for example, or Big Enough. That's the one that I was saying, Big Enough. Or love songs like Lemonade, for example, which is an amazing song, by the way. Or my personal radio theme song, The Other Side of the Radio. So yeah, Chris Rice, they're on WRFZ. Alrighty, so happy National Bacon Lovers Day for those of you who are such bacon lovers. You know, I used to love bacon as a kid, but now I'm actually more of a sausage person. So, you know, maybe they have a National Sausage Lovers Day. I hope if they don't have one, maybe I'll start one. By the way, for all you 2000s kids, Barlow Girl is what's playing in the background. For all the Christians like myself who happen to know who Barlow Girl is way back in the day, so Brio Magazine, which is another old thing that doesn't exist anymore, but Brio Magazine once had like a safari trip that you could go on that featured Barlow Girl, and I always wanted to go on that trip, and I, you know, never got to, sadly. But anyways, it's also National Radio Day today, so shout out to all the DJs out there like myself, and of course, shout out to all the listeners from the other side of the radio who keep us going from day to day. And finally, of course, World Mosquito Day, which is not such a good thing. What's happening tomorrow, you might ask, right, for your Friday? National Poets Day is tomorrow, so if you like poetry or poets, it's also National Spumoni Day. I'm not sure what Spumoni is. I don't know. Senior Citizen Day is tomorrow, too, so if you have a senior citizen in your life, maybe give them a shout-out. I have a friend whose mom is, like, one of the most nicest senior citizens you'll ever meet in your entire lifetime. I can tell she loves her daughter. She loves the Lord. She loves life. And so today I shout out to her. It's a World Daffodil Day tomorrow, too. So if you're a flower person, or World Daffodil Day, if you like daffodils, then that tomorrow is for you. So... Alrighty, finally, today is my mom's birthday. So, Linda, you know, mom, I should say, if you're out there listening, happy birthday to you, and hope you're enjoying your Thursday. We all lose people, sadly, right, in our lives, right? They pass away, they move on, whatever, and which also means that one day we'll lose our moms, which is also like the saddest thing in the world, right? Thinking that one day, probably before you pass away, right, your mom will pass away before you do. And that's such a sad thought, but that should spur us on to tell our moms all the things that we want to tell them before they pass away. And of course, to spend as much time with them as we can, to continue to call them and talk to them and see them in person, all that kind of stuff, before that day inevitably comes. Chris Jansen's got a song up right now that talks about this way better than I ever could. And of course, after that, we've got some more music coming at you. So don't go away. It's you're listening to Drive Time here on WRFZ. Don't forget to, we're on the radio, or we're on the web at RochesterFreeRadio.com.

Don't fish there with the Bible book, Bob. You know, that's honestly, that's the only reason why I know like all the books of the Bible is because of that song. Like, it's so catchy. Like, it's amazing. And, you know, if you're a Christian out there and you're trying to find a way to learn the books of the Bible, well, that's how you do it. Just, you know, listen to that song and just sing, you know, sing along, right? Whenever someone asks you, oh, what's, you know, what are the books of the like New Testament or something, right? You can sing along to Bible Book Bop and have them bopping along with you. We're coming up to the end of the 6 o'clock hour of Drive Time, but don't go away because there's still one more hour of great music and all kinds of other things in between coming up. That's right. I'm here till 8 p.m. Here on WRFZ. And of course, I really appreciate being on the air and having the opportunity to hopefully encourage, inspire, and uplift you with the music I play and whatever I talk about. You know, I have no idea what you might be going through, whether good or bad, whether you're having an awesome day or, you know, maybe a sad day. And so my fondest hope as a radio DJ is just to play a song or say a word that makes your day better, even if it was already great or even if it was, you know, not so great. I just want to make it better, right? So that's the idea here on WRF. As we're ending the hour with a classic from Vanessa Carlton. I think this was from the movie Legally Blonde or something, right? I don't know. I've never actually watched the movie, but I do love the song.

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6: 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Are you ready to sing? Come on, let's go.
7: Billy and his family went on a holiday. They went down to Florida to laugh

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But Billy missed the pass because his arm was unattached. The ball flew past his shoulder and it rolled into the swamp. When he went wading after it, his leg became a stump. 'Cause Rippy the Gator

Man, I certainly wouldn't want to be Billy. That would be that's like an awful way to go, getting eaten alive by Rippy the Gator down at the bottom of the swamp, you know? Great way to start off the 7 o'clock hour, I suppose. Let's take a look at your weather forecast now for Rochester, New York. It's 73 degrees out there today. The high temperature was, in fact, 73. And, of course, sunny skies for the last, like, hour of sunshine left. Use it wisely, you know? Don't worry, though, because the sun continues into your Friday as well. The high temperatures tomorrow, 78. For your weekend, we will see some rain showers, however. In fact, Saturday, 55% chance of rain. High temperature Saturday, 81. And finally, an even higher percent chance of rain Sunday, 85% chance, with temperatures as low as 75 degrees. For WRSZ and DJ Shadow, welcoming you to the last hour of my show this evening. Thank you so much for spending your Thursday supporting local radio right here in Rochester. I'm so happy that you're joining me, whether you've tuned in the whole show or maybe in just the past 5 minutes to hear Rippy the Gator, you know, and

be thankful that you're hopefully nowhere near alligators and swamps and stuff, right? So lots coming up this hour, lots of great music. We're going to, as they say, take you higher, right? That's my goal on all my shows, is to take you higher, bring you up, inspire you, encourage you, uplift you. We have to bring you up those levels, right? There are levels.

Alrighty, it's time for Clown World here on W or here on Drive Time, where I talk about really crazy things that actually might happen or are happening. You wouldn't think they're happening, but they, in this case, this might happen. And if it happens, it's crazy. So apparently a Democratic senator wants a $25 federal mandated minimum wage, $25. Here's what that might mean. Again, $25, right? $25 an hour. So apparently the introduction of the Living Wage for All Act by Senator Chris Murphy, a Democrat from Connecticut, and congressional allies, is pushing a radical economic proposal, a federally mandated $25 per hour minimum wage. Well, Murphy and his co-sponsors framed the legislation as a long overdue correction. Economic analysis reveals that this idea could actually carry devastating consequences for American workers and for businesses and the economy as well. Quote, if you work full-time in this country, you should be able to afford to live, Murphy said. But wages are so low that parents work 60 hours a week and still aren't sure if they'll have lunch money for their kids. Our economy is not working for people, he said, and we have to put forward solutions that are as big as the problems American families are facing. The proposal aims to more than triple the current $7.25 federal wage, which has been frozen since 2009 through a multi-year phase-in. Wow, it's still $7.25 an hour. That's how much I made at my very first job, right? College job at a computer help desk, making minimum wage, which, was fine then because I wasn't trying to live off that wage, right? It was a stepping stone to higher and better paying positions, right? You don't work a minimum wage job. Well, hopefully you don't work a minimum wage job to live off that wage. You work it as a stepping stone, maybe as a teenager, just coming out of college, as a college student, right? You work that maybe as an intern, as a stepping stone to something higher. At least that's how it's supposed to work, Anyways, one problem with the $25 per hour minimum wage proposal is employment destruction. Economic modeling based on information from the Congressional Budget Office indicates that a nationwide $25 minimum wage would cost the U.S. economy 5 million jobs. As the Employment Policies Institute notes, the majority of research over three decades finds minimum wage increases reduces employment because labor markets vary wildly across the country. The uniform federal mandate would hit states with lower cost of living much harder. Again, it costs 5 million jobs nationally. So basically 5 million jobs would be gone if the federal minimum wage was bumped up to $25 an hour. Hospitality, retail, food services, teenagers, and entry-level workers would be hit the hardest as layoffs would ensue to help businesses survive. While large corporations might try to ride out the problem or accelerate automation to replace workers, Main Street small businesses, obviously, they wouldn't have the money, right? So they'd be forced to close or slash employee hours or strip away health and retirement benefits or even scale back hiring. Who couldn't see this coming, right? The legislation would exacerbate the very inflation it's trying to fight. And so businesses would have to pass the elevated labor costs onto consumers through higher prices. So if you like your $5 or $6 Big Mac at McDonald's, say hello to like a $12 or $15 Big Mac, right? Because, the money to pay your employees $25 an hour has to come from somewhere, right? So obviously that means that businesses will just raise prices and pass the cost on to consumers. So yeah, I don't know about you, but I'm not in favor of this $25 minimum wage. It sounds nice on paper, right? Yeah, you make $25 an hour, right? But
you know, it just has a lot of problems. And by the way, you know, my first call, my first job out of college after I got my degree, I had a bachelor's degree, right? And I made $16 an hour. So automatically, people making $25 an hour on the minimum wage would automatically be making more than I did. And I had to work for 6 years for a bachelor's degree and an associate's degree and things like that. So how is that fair, right? You know, if you have to pay your minimum wage employees $25 now, does that mean that I, as a higher earning employee, does that mean that I get a, you know, get a raise too, right? Does that mean that, that my salary goes up as well? Or is this, or is it only going to be minimum wage folks who maybe don't have a college degree and yet are still making more than I did when I had a college degree and was, you know, working my butt off and earning 16 bucks an hour? So I don't know. That's how I see it. I'm curious how you see it out there in radio land. Hopefully you're not on board with this $25 minimum wage as well. Again, if you want a living wage, find a higher paying job, right? Get off the stepping stone of a minimum wage job and go put your skills to better use at a company that will actually value you and pay you more for your work. So again, that's your crazy, what did I call this segment? Clown World, I think, right? That's your Clown World segment for the day right here on Drive Time. You know what? I'm all right. I don't know about you, but I'm all right with the wage I have now. I was all right with my $7 an hour, $7.25 an hour minimum wage job in college. I'm all right with the wage I make. Now, it might not be the best wage. It might not be the highest salary out there. And maybe you, you know, if you out there, if you're working a minimum wage job, it might not be the highest salary out there either, but I hope you'll still be all right with it. Life could be worse, right? You know, things could be so much worse. You're alive. You're living, you're working, you're making money. And that's all there is to it. Here's FFH.

She was 19 with a baby on the way. 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She could barely stay awake. She was clinging to the feeling that her luck was gonna change. And cross town, she would take the bus at night to a one-bedroom apartment. And when she turned on the light, she would sit down at the table, tell herself that it's alright. She was waiting on

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2: We're here in the middle of this bullfighting ring where Amazing Alan will illustrate our need to tell others about Jesus.
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2: 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But first, here, have a cracker.
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3: What? 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
2: 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I'm a little embarrassed that I haven't told Alan earlier, and he may not listen to me anyway. Ooh, looks like we're too late to give Alan the whistle. But don't be too late in telling your friends about Jesus.
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0: very relevant song there on WRNZ. You know, it does seem like a lot of country songs are just like, oh, let me talk about either my truck or the girl in my truck or something. You know, that's, yeah. So very, very relevant country song there on Drive Time as the 7 o'clock hour moves forward very swiftly, actually. It's almost time to go. Wow, crazy. Alrighty, so it's National Bacon Lovers Day, as we've talked about. It's also where'd my list of holidays go? Oh, there it is. It's the National Radio Day today too. So shout out to all the DJs out there. Now you might be wondering what was yesterday. Well, it was World Photography Day was yesterday. So if you're really into photography, taking pictures, yesterday was for you. Sadly, though, pictures aren't, they don't like the pictures in Harry Potter, you know, that like had people in them, you know, where like people were like alive and like talking to you through the pictures and all that. You know, I'm a huge fan of the series of Unfortunate Events book series by Lemony Snicket. And there's a character in one of the books in book 8, the Heimlich Hospital, who has this really weird catchphrase. He says, if you picture something, it makes it so, right? If you picture something, it makes it so. You know, wouldn't that be awesome if it actually came true, right? Like you pictured something and it was just, you know, there. Like that'd be so cool. Although I could see that really being misused too. Like that could be an awful thing. Like as much of an awesome thing as it could be a really awful thing too. You know, you picture something evil and it becomes so. Maybe we could limit it to like only picturing good things for other people, right? Like if you picture someone, I don't know, getting some roses or something like that, then that'd be a good thing, right? Rather than picturing like I said, something evil. I don't know, but there you go. Now you know what books I like, right? Series of Unfortunate Events and Don't Judge Me, Pretty Little Liars. Gotta, you know, love it. PLL, the books and the TV series Pretty Little Liars, one of my favorites. Let's see here, what else was tomorrow? Or I'm sorry, was yesterday. Chinese Valentine's Day was yesterday. How is that different from regular Valentine's Day? I'm curious. National Potato Day was yesterday. Potatoes are awesome. Mashed potatoes are even better though. So what we need is a mashed potatoes day. That would be even better than Potato Day. So yeah, a couple more songs to go here as Drive Time rolls forward. So you know what to do, right? Don't go away.
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And that'll about do it for tonight's episode of Drive Time with DJ Shadow here on WRFZ. I thank you so much for tuning in and joining me tonight. Hope you enjoyed the program and all the music and the, you know, interesting topics that I talked about as well. And of course, I hope you'll join me back here next Thursday for more Drive Time and another segment of Dates in the States. That's next Thursday at 6 p.m., where Crystal will join me to talk about all kinds of cool places around Rochester and the rest of New York, where you can take your significant other on awesome dates. Again, that's next Thursday, part of Drive Time from 5 to 8 p.m. with Dates in the States starting at 6. Until then, though, I'm DJ Shadow, thanking you once again for tuning in tonight and hoping you'll enjoy the rest of this evening's programming on WRFZ and maybe tune into some other shows this weekend as well. 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And with that, I hope you have an awesome rest of your Thursday. And a great weekend as well. And like I said, Lord willing, I'll see you back here next Thursday for more Drive Time right here on Rochester's home for variety.

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Hi, I'm Tom Daniels. This is The Gold Rush, your two-hour getaway to the hit music of the 60s, 70s, and 80s. Not too many radio stations are still playing these long-forgotten hits, so wherever you are, if you're a fan of the greatest hits of the top 40 rock and roll era, welcome aboard. This week, we present a review of the hits before they were hits from August 1980. There were 17 single records that debuted low on the top 100 and had yet to become top 40 hits. And we'll hear them all with a few extras on this week's edition of The Gold Rush. The first of our soon-to-be top 40 hits is from a young singer and actress from Bronx, New York. She had a starring role in one of the big movies of 1980 called Fame. From the soundtrack album, debuting at number 89, here's Irene Cara with Out Here on My Own.